0: That is Rescued from Fireworks as we get underway with this week's edition of the Upon This Rock Show. Hello there. I am Jim Pemberton, and we are going to bring you some music and conversation this evening with classic Christian pop and rock from the 70s, 80s, and beyond. And co-hosting the program, as per usual, it's Rachel Schroeder.
1: Hello.
0: Hello. How are you?
1: I'm okay.
0: All right. Good. Good.
1: Just got back home.
0: Okay.
1: Literally like maybe 10 minutes before the show.
0: Okay.
1: And it's been a long day.
0: Where you been?
1: Stuck on I-55 for 2 hours in a dead stop.
0: Why? Was there a crash or something?
1: Yep.
0: Oh, boy.
1: Yep. We were on the road today. Went down to Edwardsville.
0: Okay.
1: And did my appointment, and, you know, I guess I'll say this right out of the gate, because, you know, God has a hand in protecting us, even when we don't know why, but
0: right.
1: I was trying to reach Lynn, who drives for me, and for whatever reason, I couldn't reach her for about 20 minutes, and finally reached her, so we got on the road. If we had been, you know, 20 minutes earlier, we might have been part of the wreck.
0: Okay.
1: You never know.
0: Okay.
1: Because the emergency vehicles were just getting there when we got stopped.
0: Mm-hmm.
1: So we weren't maybe a mile behind it. It was an RV versus semi.
0: Somehow I knew a semi was involved.
1: Yeah, the
0: RV
1: was behind, and the semi lost the rear axle, and once we got past it, there were tires all over the place.
0: Oh, boy.
1: It sparked a brush fire. Somebody was trapped and had to be airlifted. Don't know how they ended up. Hopefully they were okay, but...
0: Mm-hmm.
1: That therefore kind of got us stuck for 2 hours
0: right.
1: sitting on I-55. They were rerouting people behind us, but that was further behind us, so
0: right.
1: we were kind of stuck. But,
0: okay.
1: you know, you can't complain because people in those vehicles had much worse days than we did.
0: Oh, no doubt about it, yeah.
1: You know, and there again, if we had been earlier... And if I had reached her when I had intended to, we might have been involved in that.
0: Well, and if you think about it, you know, there may, for all we know, there could be thousands of times in which we unknowingly faced danger and the Lord stepped in and, you know, stopped it, you know, and protected us. And we never knew about it because we never needed to know about it, you know, because it never happened.
1: Yeah.
0: You know.
1: I mean, I don't know. We certainly would have been closer to it, and we could have seen it. We could have, you know, been involved. You never know.
0: No.
1: But it's very rare that I can't reach her. But for about 20 minutes, I couldn't reach her. And if I had, you know, that timing was pretty close that, you know, we could have been involved in that. So.
0: Oh, no doubt about it. Well,
1: so,
0: definitely
1: yeah.
0: praise God for that.
1: Yeah, absolutely.
0: Absolutely. And certainly prayers for those involved for good recovery and, you know, everything that needs to happen there.
1: I hope everybody came out of that one okay.
0: Me too.
1: I never heard, you know, what the final result was. Just somebody was airlifted. So.
0: When it's a crash, you know, that's that much of a mess, you know there's got to be at least one high-profile vehicle involved.
1: Mm-hmm. Yeah. And there were two.
0: Yes.
1: And the RV didn't fare very well either.
0: No,
1: so.
0: I'm sure not. I'm sure not.
1: Because they got the back of the semi.
0: Right. Wow.
1: So, of course.
0: What a mess.
1: You know, I don't see. I would guess that it was the driver of the RV that got airlifted. That
0: okay.
1: would be my guess.
0: Yeah. Yeah, unfortunately, but. If you get in an accident with a semi, the semi is usually going to get the better end of it.
1: And the semi wasn't very good either. They couldn't
0: even.
1: I mean, they lost their wheels.
0: Yeah.
1: They lost the axle. So yeah. It wasn't even like they could tow it.
0: No.
1: Mm-mm. You know, it was off to the side of the road. And, you know, I don't know that that one's going anywhere today. So
0: No.
1: But hopefully everybody ends up okay. And, you know, the only thing we had to do was sit on the highway for 2 hours.
0: That's all you can do. Yeah.
1: Yep.
0: Mm-hmm. We had something like that happen. Remember when we went to Michigan? We were on our way back, and I think we were going through like Grand Rapids, if I'm not mistaken. And something, the GPS didn't warn us that, you know, something had happened. There had been a crash or whatever. And I think we were, I think we were stuck for just about as long.
1: Yeah.
0: You know, and what made that worse was the fact that, of course, we're all tired and we want to get home.
1: Right.
0: You know, and we're
1: exactly,
0: you know, we're stuck on a Sunday afternoon in the middle of Grand Rapids. I think it was right about 1 a.m. that I finally walked in my door.
1: Yep.
0: Yeah.
1: Yeah, that was a long day.
0: It was. Sure. Yeah, it really was. Yeah. But hopefully everybody is doing okay, and we appreciate you tuning in. We'll have some good tunes for you throughout the evening. In fact, we'll play something now. This is, what am I doing here? How about Leslie Phillips? This is Give 'Em All You've Got Tonight on the Upon This Rock Show.

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1: All right.
0: Yeah.
1: All right. Yeah.
0: So what else is going on?
1: I had something in mind.
0: You did?
1: That I forgot now because I was having a conversation with Delaney.
0: Oh.
1: Oh, no. I know what it is.
0: Okay. Okay.
1: Want to say big hello to Tom and Daryl.
0: Tom and Daryl. All right.
1: Yeah. Tom called me up last night, or was it, what is today? Tuesday. Called me Sunday.
0: This Tuesday, yeah.
1: I don't even know. Called me Sunday and said how much they like the show.
0: Excellent.
1: And,
0: thank you.
1: They were, talking about how they just really like what we play and what we do and just really big fans, which
0: cool.
1: we really appreciate.
0: Yeah, very cool.
1: So thank you for that. And
0: yeah.
1: also wanted to find out how the station, which we've not talked about yet since it's was between last week and today.
0: Right.
1: They wanted to know how things went with the station Friday.
0: Well, should we...
1: Are you going to play it?
0: Yeah.
1: Yes, I think so.
0: Yeah, let me pull that up here.
1: So, basically... we went on the air briefly, kind of as a test, kind of also to help promote this thing that was going on this past weekend called the Route 66 Mother Road Festival downtown.
0: And boy, was it huge. That
1: yeah,
0: car parade.
1: It always is.
0: That car parade was something else. Believe me, we were trying to drive through it. It took a little while.
1: Yeah. Don't talk to me about driving through traffic now.
0: No, the person I'm
1: it
0: riding...
1: It didn't take you 2 hours, did it?
0: No, but it took 1 hour. Seriously, to get
1: it.
0: From this side of town, all the way down, you know, Sherry's like, I didn't realize it was going to go all the way back to 6th Street. Like, yeah.
1: Yeah, yeah. So, we put the station... I say we. I didn't have a hand in any of the logistics of all this, but we put the station on the air... long enough to have a playlist going.
0: Yeah, we did a nine hour broadcast.
1: Yep. Show people that were just about to get back on the air, gave us an opportunity to test out. I was on the road for work, and so as we're driving into town, I was like, okay, well, I guess we'll find out how far out we can pick it up. But we did a whole car cruising playlist and told people to listen, so kind of a soft launch, if you will, just to test things out and to have a playlist for the car cruise or whatever. So we did that, and we had the occasion documented, if you will.
0: Right.
1: By a good friend, Joe Crane, who is as big a radio geek as we are. So
0: oh, yes.
1: I'm not at all surprised he was there.
0: He's not in radio anymore, but he's still a radio lifer. And you fellow radio lifers know exactly what I'm talking about.
1: Well, and there again, I remind you that he does radio.
0: He does.
1: KYMO.
0: Oh, yeah, that's right. I keep forgetting that. Yeah, he is voice tracking for a radio station in the Sexton, Missouri market.
1: Mm-hmm.
0: And
1: so
0: it's a good station, too.
1: Yeah, it was. It is.
0: Yeah.
1: So he went there to capture the moment, and when I saw that, I texted him and I said, I need a copy of that video.
0: Right.
1: I need a copy of that because I want to play it on our show.
0: Mm-hmm.
1: And fortunately... he uploaded it for me, and it took 15 minutes to upload. It won't take that long to play it.
0: No, it won't.
1: But we do have 2 minutes, and I think it was 2 minutes and 4 seconds
0: right.
1: of what it sounded like to from the studio side to get the station on the air for the short time it was on. It's not on right now.
0: Right.
1: It's not on the FM right now because we got a few things
0: There's
1: to work on.
0: There's a bit
1: on,
0: of a problem. We'll tell you about that after you hear this.
1: But yeah, listen to this. This is from our buddy Joe.
2: Hey there. We're downtown Springfield in the Myers building just before 3 o'clock. Ken and Spencer are getting ready to fire up WQNA 95.7 for the first time. Let's go.
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1: Not currently.
0: Not currently.
1: We'll be having streaming here in the next probably week or two. What it is the WQ&A DV that's online. That's still what Jim's been working with. When we fully launch on air, we'll replace that signal with ours.
0: Okay.
1: But until then, we're going to let those DJs that have been doing it for a while keep on enjoying.
0: Meantime, for Route 66, the Mother Road Festival tonight, till midnight, tune in 95.7.
2: And that's what it was. That's what it sounded like with our first record, the Route 66 theme from Henry Mancini and the orchestra.
3: Mm-hmm.
2: Yeah.
3: Very sweet to hear 95.7 associated with WQ&A.
2: Well, very sweet to say it. You know, just hearing, you know, and I don't mean this in an arrogant way or anything. It was just kind of like, I just heard my own voice come out of the radio, man. You know, now it really is getting real. Yeah, it was interesting because I couldn't resist. I had, you know, we had a big fundraiser that night in conjunction with the Mother Road Cruise, the Route 66 Festival, downtown Springfield. We were at a club there in town, and we had a band playing for us, and we were doing a fundraiser. So obviously, I went out there, but I couldn't stop myself from checking the FM and listening to what was on the air. You know, not that I was waiting for something bad to happen or trying to mother hen it. It was just like, oh man, it's on. This is so cool.
3: But there again, I also say you would do that regardless.
2: But yeah, it was just kind of, I couldn't take my ears off the fact that, like, oh man, we did it, you know?
3: Well, and I... we were in the car, so we put it on the car radio, and then Lynn and I kind of cruised around town just with the windows down a little bit because we could.
2: Right.
3: We were in a...
2: It just so happened it was a beautiful day.
3: It was. We were in a work vehicle because we were on the road, so we had to take that vehicle back. And, well, and we had to pick Delaney up from school because it was getting really late, so... So we drive into the school parking lot, and the windows are open, and the station's on. We take the work vehicle back. We leave it on 95.7. We get in her vehicle and decide to drive around with the windows down, with the radio just a little slightly louder than we normally would.
2: Right, right.
3: You know, but everybody was doing it that day.
2: So and it was cartoons, you know. It was 9 hours of cartoons. Like, I mean, toward like the last couple of hours, it was getting a little thin because I was really sleepy, and it was about 5 o'clock in the morning. And I'm like, okay, this song mentions a car. Okay, that'll do. You know.
3: But so very cool that it's almost there.
2: The one issue that we ran into is that apparently we're putting a spur out on another frequency. There is a radio station that has a translator at 102.5 FM. It used to be called 102.5 The Lake, but apparently we were ghosting onto that frequency. Now, I've heard two different... I'm not sure if that station contacted us and said, hey, there's a problem, or if our engineer just doing due diligence scanned the dial and found that and said, hey, there's a problem.
3: I think the latter is what I heard.
2: I had heard both, but I mean, either way, it doesn't matter. We have to fix it, you know. And the problem with that is it's probably going to cost us a bit more money than we thought we were going to have to spend. But, you know, it's one of those, we don't really have a choice. We have to fix it. We can't be interfering with other people on the dials. So,
3: hey, they got another signal. No, I'm kidding.
2: Well, see, that's just it. I don't think they really pay that much attention to 102.5. So I'm thinking that maybe they didn't notice it. But either way, you know, eventually they would, and that would, you know, obviously that would be a problem. So yeah, we're probably going to have to put a filter on the antenna or something like that. I don't know specifically what was causing it. I think they and we both transmit from downtown, so maybe just the close proximity of the two antennae is what caused it. I don't know, you know, but
3: do they transmit from downtown?
2: I think the 102.5 does.
3: Does it? Where?
2: Yeah.
3: I wonder where.
2: I'm not sure. I'm not sure. Our engineer knows because he ran out there, and the engineer from, I guess he ran out, and the engineer from Covenant Network ran out.
3: Oh, okay.
2: And they were both trying to kind of like, you know, adjust it and, you know, try to get it out of the way or whatever. So so it sounds like what's going to happen is that we're either going to have to A, move the antenna, which I am dead set against, and I'm pretty sure everybody else is going to be dead set against as well, because then we've got to start with a whole new construction permit and all that.
3: Gosh,
2: or
3: no.
2: We're going to have to filter it and just pay whatever we have to pay to get that done. So,
3: yeah,
2: so I don't like it, but it's
3: either way, it's going to be paying something.
2: Yeah. Yeah, but we have to fix it. So,
3: yeah.
2: So other than that, you know, other than that spur, the maiden voyage went very well. Quite a few people were listening. Mm-hmm. You know, I had quite a few people run up to me like, "Hey, you played a song at thus and such time. What was that?" You know.
3: Yeah. Right.
2: Yes. So yeah, quite a few people were tuning. We played everything from Drive My Car, No Particular Place to Go, Mustang Sally, Driver's Seat, to Don't Drive Drunk by Stevie Wonder. which I threw in just for a laugh, essentially, and it got one.
3: Rocky on the Highway, Chevy van,
2: right? What else did we? Oh boy, all kinds of stuff. Trans Am, Sammy Hagar, I Can't Drive 55, Little Red Corvette.
3: Yeah,
2: I'm in love with my car. All kinds of just every car related rock and roll song and a few country ones that I could think of. Just for the cruise and everything, and it was really fun to hear it.
3: Yeah.
2: It really was. So
3: yeah, it was fun.
2: Yep. So that's just the beginning, and so hopefully, before too terribly much longer, once we nail down this little technical issue, we will fire it back up permanently. We'll turn it on and leave it on, and we'll be broadcasting all kinds of stuff.
3: Yep. For sure.
2: Yep. So we will we'll let you know what happens. We covet your prayers on it still, as far as that goes. We're fortunate in that we've got a really good engineer who's been doing it for, you know, he's been in radio for well over 50 years, and, you know, he knows what he's doing, so he's going to know how
3: that
2: to nail
3: right
2: this down.
3: That right there is a godsend to find
2: such a
3: qualified engineer.
2: Yeah. Yeah, and he's a guy that, you know, one of the reasons that he agreed to do this is that about a year from now, he's going to be moving to Texas and doing the same thing. It's his intention to put an LPFM station over there. And so he kind of wants to, you know,
3: what
2: be a part of this and kind of see what we do as far as how we set it up and the programming and all that. So
3: he can't leave.
2: Well, he's not really from here anyway.
3: Yeah.
2: So, you know.
3: No, but what are we going to do in a year?
2: Well, but what we're doing with that is that our guy Spencer is kind of following behind him.
3: Yeah, that is true. He is.
2: Yeah, like he's basically showing Spencer, like, okay, this is how mm-hmm. we do all of this. So,
3: that's
2: you
3: true.
2: Know, so Spencer will kind of know what Dan knows.
3: Take over that.
2: Yeah, so I think we'll be okay. Plus, I think he, you know, if we really needed him for something major, I'm pretty sure we could get him to come back. I don't think that would be an issue, you know, because he's from southern Illinois, so mm-hmm. you know, he could make that ride, you know, pretty easily. So mm-hmm. so yeah, all in all, it went pretty well, and it was really fun to hear it, and it would have been cool to actually be in your vehicle when you caught it. That would have been really cool.
3: Oh yeah, we were like kids, you know, because we're riding along and it's static. Mm-hmm. And the first thing that comes over, just happens to come over, is WQNA, and we're like, yeah!
2: Was it a jingle?
3: Yeah.
2: Okay. Yeah, that's what I thought. Okay. Yeah.
3: But, yeah, it was fun. And that was kind of, I'm glad we were able to do that, because that was our way of taking part in it, because we had a event at Delaney School that night too, so we were thinking, okay, we'll do that for a while and then we'll go out to the fundraiser. But by the time we got done at the school, it's like, okay, we've been on the road today, we were at the school, I just don't think we're going to make it out to that fundraiser. Plus, trying to get downtown was going to be difficult. So.
2: Well, you know, and
3: so we didn't do it.
2: And it's funny because there was a concert in town that I actually was going to go to. And then I decided not to, and now I'm kind of glad I didn't because we had the fundraiser, and that would have been a mess.
3: Oh, there was a concert in town to go to?
2: The Legacy Theater Suite was in town.
3: Oh, were they?
2: Yeah.
3: I totally missed that.
2: Yeah, yeah, and I was actually very seriously considering going, and then for whatever reason I just said, well, okay, I just saw him, so I decided not to, and it turned out for the best because I needed to be at the fundraiser, so... But
3: okay.
2: Yeah, it was just a beautiful night. Tom Irwin and his band were playing outdoors. So we were just kind of sitting there and hanging out with some friends, including one old friend who I hadn't been in the same room with for several years. You know, another kind of radio lifer, my buddy Charles, and just kind of talking to people about the station and what our plans were, and you know, telling people how they can get involved in it, and all of that. And I'll give you this too, if you want to know more about kind of what we're about and what we're going to try to do. Our website is wqnaradio.net. Again, that is wqnaradio.net. 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
3: Yep. You'll have information about it. There's a donate link there if you're so inclined to help defray some expenses that we're about to incur.
2: Yes. On top of what we're already incurring. I mean, you know, I mean, there's the regular monthly stuff, you know, rent and tower lease and all that. And then, you know, there's this extra thing that we now have to deal with. So, yeah, we need
3: and
2: the help.
3: Also,
2: that's
3: there's
2: for sure.
3: A shop link. So if you want WQNA merch, you can get that.
2: And there's tons of it. I mean,
3: proceeds also go to...
2: Oh, they've got there's everything from like t-shirts to there's a bomber jacket, which I think I'm going to buy one. They've got mugs. They've got all kinds of stuff.
3: What do you say? Shower curtains?
2: I think so. Yeah, I think we do. Yeah, there's all kinds of WQNA merch if you're into that. So you may check that out if you wish. All right. But and again, thanks to Joe Crane for stopping out at the studio and doing that video and posting it. That was really, really cool.
3: I heard that and I'm like, we have to play that because people have been asking us, and I don't think I even told you this, our friend Carrie from the UK on Friday afternoon asked, okay, so you on? You know, and of course she couldn't hear it.
2: Yeah, so. That's just it. I mean, we don't have the studio. You know, when last I was in, it was really kind of a mess. We're still setting it up, so we didn't have like the full board and the computers, and you know, I mean, the internet is hooked up, but we don't have the computers hooked up yet, so we weren't able to do a stream. I mean, the programming was literally a CD player patched into the processing.
3: Mm-hmm.
2: You know, that's literally what it was, and I did the playlist here with all the segues and the jingles and all that. I mean, it was believe me, it was bare bones, but it worked.
3: It did.
2: Yeah.
3: Yeah.
2: Yeah, I know Dan was going to work this weekend and getting the full studio up, and I'll be there. Well, I guess you will be too on Thursday evening, and we'll see where we are with it and all of that. Yeah. So we are going to stream it from there. We just weren't ready to do it now.
3: Yeah.
2: You know, it was all we could do to just get the thing on the air. But just that many people are interested and kind of rooting from us from near and far, that really feels good.
3: So that's why I got in touch with Joe and said, I need that video, please.
2: Yes.
3: If you're willing, we'd like to air that on our other shows just so people who weren't local could still hear what it was like to get on the air. So.
2: Did you text me his number, by the way?
3: No.
2: You did not? Okay.
3: I did not.
2: Peter, please.
3: I will.
2: Okay.
3: When you get me that, all those.
2: Oh, yeah. No. Okay. You're right. Okay. Okay. You're right. Okay. Okay.
3: I've been looking for.

0: your phone, you can send that contact to somebody.
1: Okay. Well, you can try it. I mean, you're in the iPhone world. I'm kind of in the Droid world, so I don't know, you know, if it'll go or not. But we can try.
0: Yeah. So maybe I'll try it that way. I was thinking I was going to have to copy and paste the phone number because I had already put a contact in the phone. So
1: yeah,
0: it's gonna be
1: I have no idea if that works or not.
0: Okay.
1: All right. Well, let us continue on with a bit of music here. We'll do something from Carrie Livgren and AD. This is Life Undercover on Upon This Rock.

0: That's music from Passage. The tune is Power on Upon This Rock, and I'm willing to bet that Rachel Schroeder was grooving on that one just now. But I could be wrong. She's not there to say.
1: No, I'm here, and Tom and Daryl say hello. They're on the phone with me now.
0: Well, hello, Tom and Daryl.
1: So there you go.
0: Very good. Unfortunately, we don't have a phone patch, so we can't patch them into...
1: Okay. Hang on a second, Jim.
0: She's doing that. I'm going to play another record. Actually, we'll just do it this way. Here's Petra. This is Think Twice.
1: Sorry about that. I'm back now, but we'll talk after the next break.

0: That is Petra, Think Twice on Upon This Rock.
1: All right.
0: Okay.
1: Yeah, I'm back. I thought, okay, I can grab that real quick, and then it didn't.
0: Right.
1: Didn't work that way. Yeah. But
0: so what's happening in Macomb, Illinois this evening?
1: They're listening to the show, enjoying it, and like the little clip that we played, and
0: very good.
1: Said that unfortunately those kind of little glitches happen with stations sometimes. And
0: well, and it's like we said it at the event Friday night. At least we know now.
1: Absolutely.
0: You know,
1: yeah,
0: at least
1: I said
0: we know now
1: too.
0: Before
1: you know,
0: we had launched 24/7 and really had a mm-hmm. problem. You know.
1: Yeah.
0: I mean that was really the point of doing it to see if we had any issues like that.
1: You know, and it's good that you know we could shut it off to fix that issue.
0: Before we did our
1: big launch.
0: You know, and that translator that we were interfering with, I mean, they don't, honestly, I don't think they pay a lot of attention to it because they've got an AM signal and another FM signal, you know, full market. So,
1: mm-hmm. yeah.
0: But it's still there and we still can't interfere
1: exactly.
0: with it. It's their,
1: yeah.
0: it's licensed to them. So,
1: yeah.
0: Yeah.
1: No, we can't mess with it.
0: Very
1: we'll,
0: cool.
1: Get all it right. fixed and. Go from there.
0: Mm-hmm. Yeah, that's all we can do.
1: So this has nothing to do with anything,
0: all right.
1: but I just found it really interesting. Nothing to even do with our show.
0: Okay.
1: But because you and I have had this conversation before, I thought you would get a kick out of it.
0: All right.
1: You know, we've talked many times how yacht rock is a thing now.
0: Yes.
1: It's definitely made it to pop culture.
0: Mm-hmm.
1: Because I saw an ad this week. Tonight was Yacht Rock Night on Dancing with the Stars.
0: Okay, there you go.
1: Doing all yacht rock tunes. Well,
0: all right.
1: Whatever they consider to be yacht rock. So I'm not sure if it's true yacht or not.
0: Yeah, I know they've been doing a Yacht Rock Night at Busch Stadium once a year for the past few.
1: Really?
0: Yes. Yes.
1: Okay.
0: So, it's officially a genre. It's a genre, not a fad at this point. And it's one that morphs into we have yacht soul now. We have I was joking when I heard about yacht soul I was joking like what are they going to do next, yacht country?
1: Well, they did.
0: It exists.
1: Uh-huh, yep.
0: Yacht country exists.
1: It does. Yep.
0: Mm-hmm. I'm thinking yacht hip hop. You know, yacht hop is going to happen next.
1: Yacht hop.
0: Yacht hop. Yes. Yeah. I guarantee.
1: Wow.
0: You betcha. So.
1: So on this yacht rock cruise, you know, it could be anything from country to soul to,
0: It's a wide swath. It's a giant umbrella.
1: That it is.
0: Yeah, we're going on the Yacht Rock cruise. We're going on the '70s rock and romance cruise, of course. Mm-hmm. But this is also the inaugural year for the Yacht Rock cruise, and so we're going on that one as well. So two cruises in one year, man, ain't this to life?
1: Yeah, and that's not even the cruises that I go on with my family.
0: Right. Exactly. Yeah.
1: I can't afford this, man. I need to get a second job.
0: But it was just too good to pass up. I mean, great lineup, Kenny Loggins, Boz Scaggs, Little River Band, David Pack, I think Ray Parker Jr. was one of them. Peter Beckett from Player, all kinds of good stuff.
1: Yeah, it's going to be good.
0: Yeah. Yeah, absolutely. And at some point, I mean, Rachel, I think, is like threatening to like toss me overboard if I ever do it. But I'm telling you, one of these days.
1: No.
0: One of these days.
1: No.
0: One of these days.
1: No.
0: One of these days. I'm. Are we gonna go in this loop for the
1: yes.
0: rest of the?
1: Yes.
0: No, one of these days, I'm going to, as a proof of concept, I'm going to do a broadcast. We're going to stream from the boat just to see if it'll work, just to see if we can.
1: Uh-huh. You'll spend half of your time at stupid 2 o'clock in the morning when I'm trying to sleep, trying to get it sorted out so that you can do it.
0: Darling, I'm up at stupid 2 o'clock in the morning anyway. You know that.
1: I know. And then when we want to go do something, you can't wake up. And you get your butt out of bed at like 3 o'clock in the afternoon. Just in time for the first concert.
0: Well.
1: You can't say anything because it's true.
0: Don't personally see a problem with that.
1: Whatever.
0: So yes, Rachel has threatened to throw me over the rail if I ever do it. But at some point, I am gonna try it just to see if it'll work.
1: Why not? You take live. All your broadcast stuff anyway.
0: Live regardless. From the boat.
1: Yeah, you'll spend all your time on the computer trying to get it
0: to work. I will not spend all my time on the computer.
1: Yeah, you do anyway when I'm trying to sleep. When I'm trying to sleep, he's over clicking the keyboard.
0: Well, the problem with you is that you can't stay asleep no matter what I do. It's like an ant could wander into the room and start picking its nose, and you'd hear it and wake up.
1: Well, the problem is you can't go to sleep unless it's daylight.
0: Well, it doesn't matter if it's daylight or not to me. I can't see it, you know.
1: It's yeah, all the but same the rest in my of the world, the rest of the world is doing other stuff, and you're sleeping. And
0: what the
1: you're
0: rest
1: up.
0: Of the world does and doesn't do is not my concern. I
1: but
0: only
1: I'm
0: have...
1: part of the rest of the world. Thank you very much.
0: Well, then you should just be a part of my world, and then you'd be happy.
1: No.
0: Yes.
1: Conforming to that, some of us still have to work.
0: Wait a minute! I'm not conforming to that. What do you think this is? You have enjoyed my world, and you will like it.
1: Yeah, it's pretty much what you said.
0: What do you think this is? I'm not the Führer.
1: You said.
0: It's not Heil Pemby.
1: You said you just joined my world. 50,000
0: Cronkites. What are you trying to do? You're making me out to be like a tyrant here. It's not true. It's just not. I've been good to you all these years.
1: Yes, you have.
0: Okay.
1: But you're like, you just join my world and be happy.
0: Well, I just all you do is interrupt my sentences. One of these days, no. One of these days, no.
1: I knew exactly where you were going. And I was right.
0: I only want to do it once. You know, I only want to do it the one time, you know, do a show.
1: You do a whole show?
0: You know, a couple hours or
1: when
0: so.
1: When are you going to find time to do the... Oh, that's right, 2 a.m.
0: You see what I go through, ladies and gentlemen? You see what I go through. You see what you know. I try to make the woman happy. I can't do it. I can't.
1: They already stop you enough through security at the airport.
0: What you make it sound like I have like 80 pounds of grass on me when I get on the ship? I don't. You know.
1: Just a bunch of headphone adapters in your pocket.
0: I did not do that.
1: The first time you did, though.
0: The first time I forgot did. And did it, yeah.
1: You did.
0: Yeah. You know how, like, nerdy guys back when we were in school would have, like, pocket protectors or have, like, about 8 million pens? Oh, no. I have, like, a pocket loaded, like, these metal headphone adapters that I forgot to take out.
1: And why? What were you going to use them for? Is it like...
0: That's what you use those things for, generally.
1: What jack were you going to plug those headphone adapters into?
0: Well, you do have a point. I didn't really have anything with a quarter-inch jack with me.
1: Exactly!
0: So hey, you never know. You might just wander past, there might just be like a component stereo system out of the blue somewhere on the boat. Like, hey, let me plug in.
1: What is, most people anymore don't even know what that is. Now, people on our cruise would, but I bet they don't care.
0: Yeah, this is the 70s cruise. People, yeah, our people still have them. Absolutely, yeah. You know,
1: that was just so funny, though.
0: I'm like the radio Boy Scout. You know, you never know. You never know when you're gonna need it.
1: I'm like, well, you can tell he hasn't flown in a long time.
0: I forgot all about it. It's like, oh yeah, metal detectors. There's that.
1: And they even told you to take stuff out of your pockets. Oh, I don't have anything in my pockets.
0: I know. But I don't think it would be that bad of an idea just to do, you know, just a one time just to do a show. It could air on WQNADB Springfield, WTNDLP Macomb, WJJD Internet Radio, and Ocean Waves Radio. Just the one time, and, you know, we'll just, you know, broadcast the sound of the ship and, you know, the ship's whistle and, you know, the foghorn. You know, all that stuff.
1: Yeah, right.
0: Yeah.
1: You know, we didn't hear the ship's horn very much.
0: No, only we didn't hear the ship's horn, although we did hear him blow the steam whistle once.
1: Yeah. Was that when we were...
0: We were docked.
1: Yeah, I think we were sailing. We were about to sail or something.
0: I think we were about to leave the dock and hit the open water again, and they hit the steam whistle. Boy, was it loud.
1: Yep.
0: Yeah. Well, which you know, it would be, of course.
1: You want it to be.
0: Naturally. Yeah. Oh, yeah. Yeah. But... yeah, in fact, it's interesting because the 70s rock and romance cruise was on the Celebrity Summit for the first couple of years that we were on it, and then they've moved to a bigger ship called the Silhouette. But the Yacht Rock cruise that's debuting this year,
1: back on the Summit,
0: as it turns out, is on the Summit. Not only are we going to be back on the Summit, but our old cabin, which we kept because we liked it, was available, so we got it.
1: Man, I had to work hard for that.
0: Yeah, you did.
1: Oh, I lost a whole night's, literally a whole night's sleep.
0: Yeah,
1: over
0: you called
1: that.
0: Me at like 5 minutes to four in the morning, figuring I'd be awake.
1: Because I figured you'd be awake.
0: Right, right.
1: The one time you actually went to bed.
0: I actually had gone to sleep, yeah. But I woke up and I called you back, so it was okay.
1: I'm like, what are you doing asleep? You're never asleep at this hour.
0: Four in the morning, you know. You know, the whole thing about joining the rest of the world, I took you up on it. Now you have a problem with it. You see what I mean?
1: The one day.
0: You know, just dreaming about the 80 pounds of grass I'm going to try to sneak by security on the ship. And the 50,000 Cronkites.
1: No, just your headphone adapters. And all the computer equipment that you're going to have to take to broadcast.
0: No. What I would do is I would just do kind of a bare bones thing. I would just use the built-in microphone and the laptop, and I would just remote into my computer at home and play the music from that. So I really wouldn't have to bring anything extra that I wasn't already bringing, because I bring the laptop anyway.
1: That you do.
0: Yes. Yeah. So it'll be okay. You know, I thought about these things. It's all right. Because we use the stereo built-in mic. You can hear the waves in the background, and, you know. That's something I did do when we were on the ship last year. I did make a long recording of just sitting out on the on our veranda. You know, right by the rail, you know, with the sea, you know, churning.
1: Hold on to the computer.
0: Right in front of us, and just made a really cool about a 10-minute stereo recording of just the waves.
1: I bet that did sound cool.
0: It did, yeah.
1: Did you put headphones on later and
0: I did.
1: Feel like you were right there again?
0: Yeah, I really did.
1: Yeah.
0: Yep.
1: Yeah.
0: Yeah, it was one of those things where like you would go on to take a shower, and I'm like, you know what? I got my thing right here, you know, sitting here on the table. I'm just gonna record this for about 10 minutes, and that's what I did.
1: I did that with the phone and held it with two hands very tightly over the rail.
0: That didn't work out with my phone though, because all it really picked up was the wind.
1: Yeah.
0: Because the microphone in my phone isn't very good, so
1: So
0: I decided to just use the big stereo, you know, omnidirectional mic built into my laptop, and it came out really, really nice.
1: That's cool.
0: Yeah, and that's just a cool sound.
1: Yeah.
0: You know.
1: It'll be nice to be back on the Summit, although, you know, the Silhouette's just as nice.
0: It is, yeah.
1: Bigger.
0: Yeah.
1: But it'll be nice to be on the Summit for no other reason than we're somewhat familiar with it.
0: Mm-hmm.
1: And, you know, once we know where the room is from the elevators, and I can just see you, though. I thought about this.
0: Mm-hmm.
1: You're gonna go back on the Summit, and you're gonna go off the elevators to the right because you'll be used to the Silhouette again.
0: Because this way,
1: you go back
0: on the
1: Silhouette.
0: Yeah, you're right,
1: and you'll be used to the Summit.
0: I probably will. Yes, that's probably very true. Yeah, I probably will do that, but we'll manage it. We'll be okay.
1: Mm-hmm.
0: Yeah,
1: the canes we managed to lose back on the Summit.
0: Oh, yeah, see, that's the other thing about us going on a cruise, is that one of both of us always has an episode involving Arcane. Either it gets lost or broken or, you know, some, you know, my cane didn't even make it through the flight out of the St. Louis airport to Fort Lauderdale, Florida. It literally shattered while we were sitting on the tarmac. Mm-hmm. You know, I went back to where you were sitting. I'm like, okay, put your hands out. I have something to show you.
1: I'm like, oh,
0: you know,
1: no.
0: And here's all four pieces of my cane, you know, snapped right off
1: clink,
0: the band
1: clink.
0: There. Yep. Oh yeah. Yeah. Oh yeah. No, it just went, it just snapped. And you know, the guy was like, was it supposed to do that? Like, no. So yeah.
1: Well,
0: it's a
1: then
0: good thing.
1: My cane just totally got lost.
0: Right.
1: Not through any fault of mine.
0: No.
1: It was
0: no. Somebody moved it, or it got knocked in the water, or something, and we just never found it.
1: Yep. I have no idea. They looked everywhere that they could, and nobody found it.
0: Yeah. Thankfully, this time I had packed an extra cane in my luggage. So I
1: you almost
0: have
1: need
0: one.
1: Two extra ones to go on these cruises.
0: You kind of do, you know. I mean, it wasn't the first time I'd lost my cane on the boat. I mean, the first time was kind of my fault because I'd had about 5 margaritas too many, and I just left it somewhere. You know, if somebody finally found it and I got it back, so it was cool. But the really funny part
1: See,
0: of
1: I
0: it was...
1: Know, as much as you use your cane, I'm surprised that you didn't realize you left it.
0: If I had not had the extra drinks, yeah, I probably would have realized it. That was one of those, like, okay, I shouldn't have done that.
1: That was the same day I damaged mine.
0: Yes, you did. That's true.
1: Hadn't even had a drink yet.
0: No.
1: And, the straw was much higher than I thought it was, and my arm hit it. Over goes the drink, right all down the front of me, mm-hmm. on my cane. When you have a sugary, fruity drink,
0: it's going to be sticky. Yeah.
1: It was all sticky, which actually held the cane tip on for a while.
0: Right.
1: Once we put it back on. And, but then came off again, and so we had to go get packing tape, and we've got all kinds of cane stories.
0: Yes we know now that we have to pack an extra cane just because things tend to happen to us.
1: And it really is funny because each cruise you had, there was one cruise that we didn't, but you had a lost cane, I had a damaged one, mm-hmm. then you had a damaged one on this one, I had a lost one.
0: Mm-hmm.
1: You know, it's like, gosh, we each have a cane issue. There was only one year in the middle that I don't think we had one.
0: You know, and the thing of it was, with that one cane, you managed to get it off the ship and stuff, but then you lost it somewhere else.
1: I did.
0: Yeah. You left it in a bathroom somewhere.
1: I did. Yep. That was crazy. Because I never do that.
0: No.
1: I am so used to working with a dog, though,
0: mm-hmm.
1: that... I walked out and I immediately went with a guide because I knew we were going to.
0: Right.
1: So what I had been doing is if I was going to go with a guide, I would throw my cane in my bag. And I guess I just thought I had,
0: mm-hmm.
1: until I got back and realized, I don't have a cane. But, I still have the one that somebody gave me.
0: Somebody gave me.
1: Which was their
0: cane?
1: Second cane.
0: Oh.
1: It was their spare. Here. It's old, it's beat up, but it'll do the trick. All
0: you
1: right.
0: Get the job done, yep. If you gotta, you gotta.
1: And I still have it, and you know, I took it to convention last summer, over the summer. Figuring, you know, I'll either give it back to the person, or if somebody else breaks a cane and or loses one and needs it, I'll just pass it on.
0: Yeah. See, us blind folks, we look out for each other, essentially.
1: Yep.
0: You know, you never know when you're going to end up in that situation.
1: Yep, for sure. And it's not like a bunch of people on the cruise are going to have canes. So.
0: No. No, the funny part was, you know, when I lost the first one, you know, the year of the 5 too many margaritas, you know, didn't realize until the next morning when I, you know, kind of had my head back together, I don't know where my cane is, you know, and I'm trying to think, you know, did I leave it on the veranda, you know, did it blow over maybe, you know, what did I do? I wasn't sure. So, you know, looked all over, looked under the bed, looked all over the, you know, looked in the suitcase, you know, no, it's not there. So I figured, okay, let's go down to like the guest services lost and found and see if by chance somebody has found it and turned it in. Two very interesting things happened as a result of that. I'll tell you one and then I'll let Rachel tell you the other. The one was we get down to guest services and I tell them, you know, hey, I've lost my cane. It's a white cane. It's collapsible. Not sure where I lost it. I kind of recounted where I had been the night before. And they said, well, no one's turned it in, but we do have a cane here if you'd like to use it, if you'd like to borrow it. And I'm like, okay, great, cool. You know, this is better than I expected. So they had a cane. Yeah, it was a cane. It was a walking cane. It wasn't a blind person's cane. And of course, it's not near long enough. I mean, you know, Rachel always says that my cane is like way too long anyway, but like, this is way not long.
1: This one was too short. I'll give you that.
0: Yeah. So I look like the biggest dope trying to use this walking cane as like a blind person's cane, and it's way too short and it's the wrong shape. And people had to have been staring at me like, did no one ever show him how to use a walking cane? But by the following Wednesday, somebody had turned it in. I don't know where it was. It was all dirty, but somebody found it and turned it in, and I got the thing back.
1: Yeah.
0: And it lasted as long as, the cruise last year when it finally gave up the ghost on the plane.
1: That was the one that
0: fell
1: apart.
0: That was the one.
1: Oh, yep. Funny.
0: And I still have the segments of it, which I kept just because it makes me laugh. Because it's a funny memory that makes me laugh.
1: Yeah.
0: Yes.
1: But if we hadn't had to go down to guest services, we might not have met a member of Ambrosia.
0: Burley Drummond, the drummer.
1: And that was just, we were looking for where guest services was, and people were always very nice about assisting. And
0: oh, yeah. And we mean everybody from people who work on the ship to people who work for the artists to the artists themselves. I mean, everybody, you know, was always at least checking or, you know, making sure we had what we needed or, you know, I mean, it was just, I mean, we had, you know, save for one experience. I mean, you know, 99% of everybody we encountered on that ship just bent over backwards for us.
1: Yeah, yeah. And so this time, we're walking to try to find guest services, and this guy comes up. What you looking for? Can I help you? Yeah, sure. Okay, we're looking for guest services. So we're just walking with him. I grabbed his arm, and we're heading out, and you know, you just make small talk conversation. So
0: where are you guys from?
1: What do you do?
0: Oh, California, you know.
1: California. Oh, cool. And then he said, we're with Ambrosia. He offered that.
0: Yes.
1: I'm like, oh, cool. What do you do with them? You know, and I'm thinking, you know, he's part of their crew or something. He's like, no, we are Ambrosia. Oh,
0: right.
1: Okay.
0: Yeah, you and then we figured out who it was, you know.
1: Yeah.
0: You know, it was, you know, it was funny because, you know, he was like, you know, I'm sorry, we didn't really know where guest services was. I'm like, well, we didn't know either. We can't really be mad at you, you know.
1: Yeah.
0: They eventually got us there, but yeah, they were heading for the art gallery on that floor and stuff. But we were just having a regular old conversation, like, you know, have you seen any of the bands? Like, who did you like best? And, you know, And you even said, yeah, Ambrosia was great, you know, before you knew who you were talking to.
1: Because we were in the elevator together.
0: Right, right.
1: And I said, yeah, Ambrosia was the first one I actually mentioned.
0: Yeah.
1: And that probably, you know.
0: Yeah. You know, and I think you even said, you know my comment was honest because I didn't know that was you.
1: Yeah,
0: you know?
1: Exactly. Yeah. I did.
0: But yeah, Burley and his wife Mary, they were super nice to us.
1: Yeah.
0: But, you know, and that's how it is. I mean, we've met, you know, so many musicians either just, you know, because it was planned, you know, like a meet and greet picture thing or wine tasting or whatever, or just people we ran into. I mean, the one guy from Pablo Cruz, I think we ran into him like 2 or 3 times.
1: Oh, yeah.
0: Just on elevators, right?
1: Yeah. Yeah.
0: You know, in fact, I think coming up, like when we were actually boarding the ship, I think we ran into him.
1: I think we did.
0: I think we did. Yeah. It was amazing. It's amazing to be that close to, you know, these musicians, and just to be reminded that they put their pants on the same morning.
1: Yeah.
0: You know,
1: they probably thought it was cool though that here's some people on the ship that don't look at them any differently, because we don't know.
0: No,
1: who
0: not
1: they
0: at all.
1: Are unless they.
0: Yeah. I mean, it was really interesting because, you know, we've even had, you know, a few just introduce themselves to us, you know, like mm-hmm. we were sitting waiting for a thing with Firefall, and one of the members of that band just walks up and just, you know, puts his hand out and says, "Hi, I'm Jock from Firefall," you know. We were sitting, I forget what the event was, but, you know, this woman was like, you know, "Excuse me, I don't mean to interrupt you guys, but the guys from Jefferson Starship are sitting behind you. They wanted to say hi to you."
1: Like, I was like, okay.
0: Okay.
1: Sure.
0: All right. You know, so like, "Hey, guys."
1: Yeah, that was pretty cool.
0: But yeah, you know, and people like Sheena Easton. Oh, she was a doll.
1: She was great.
0: She was so fun.
1: Uh-huh.
0: She was absolutely so fun.
1: Yeah.
0: You know, I mean, we're getting ready to do a picture, and I'm trying to figure out where I'm going to go. And she's like, you know, in her great Scottish accent, you know, "Oh, no, over here, love," you know.
1: Uh-huh.
0: Yeah, she was great. She was great. They all were. Alan Parsons, he was just so humble and so nice, you know. Because you kind of, I mean, not like we've met, like, tons of celebrities. I don't want to come off like that. But, you know, you kind of know after a while who the really nice people are and who's kind of putting it on. You know what I mean?
1: Mm-hmm.
0: And Alan, you know, Alan Parsons was just so gracious and so humble, you know, and just so cool to have a word with. I wish we'd have had more time to have, you know, a longer conversation. I mean, they don't. They have a lot of other things to do. They really can't do that. So you've got to make it short. But it was still so cool, you know,
1: just to
0: shake his hand and tell him, you know, what his music meant to me. And
1: I think
0: he genuinely appreciated it.
1: I think so.
0: Yeah. Oh, there's Yappy Dog. In fact, I hadn't heard any dogs for like the whole show so far.
1: Nope. They've been quiet.
0: She's all yap yapping. Has she forgiven you for like putting her in the crate Saturday and not letting her run around while you were putting together the new bed?
1: I'm not sure.
0: Oh. Yeah, we were doing our other show for the UK station on Saturday, and you were trying to assemble a new bed for Delaney, and you kind of had to, you know, there was stuff all over the place and screws and stuff like that, so you kind of had to, you know, restrain the dogs a bit, and little puppy dog didn't like that very much.
1: She was not happy. She was not having that.
0: Well, no. I mean, when you're a little puppy and you just want to play and burn off energy because you're not even 1 year old yet, you know?
1: Right.
0: And all of a sudden you can't, you're kind of not going to dig that. It's just like a little kid, you know?
1: Uh-huh.
0: When they're full of energy, you know, they want to rock and roll.
1: Yep.
0: Yeah, but the bed is fully assembled, I assume?
1: It is fully assembled, yeah.
0: Okay, very good.
1: Delaney worked hard on that. She did
0: Excellent.
1: A good job.
0: Cool. All right. Well, shall we play a request?
1: Yes.
0: Okay. Boys from Macomb wanted to hear something from Don Francisco. This is called "Beautiful to Me."

so to me, this itinerant from Nazareth in backwoods Galilee. But instead I sat and trembled, shaken to the core. The woman still was weeping as she knelt there on the floor. Jesus turned to her, said, "Your chains have been released. Your faith has saved

0: That's the title track from the album What a Day, Phil Keaggy on the Upon This Rock radio show.
1: Got that signature sound. You always know when it's his music.
0: You do, because he is just an amazing guitar player. Just all kinds of cool stuff he has done over the years. Really, really like
1: his
0: music.
1: Daughter next.
0: Yeah, actually I could. Let me find something right quick. You chat for a moment and I'll see what I can find here.
1: I don't even think we ever even gave out the email address today.
0: No, I don't think we have.
1: That's crazy. You know, most of the show's over. Catch us at oh my gosh.
0: Upon this rock one.
1: Upon this rock one.
0: One at outlook.com.
1: That's terrible. I was thinking about this other email address that I haven't even used in a while, but
0: okay.
1: You know how it gets in your head. Yeah, upon this rock one at outlook.com. Catch us there if you have any requests. But yeah, Phil Keaggy, the family is very talented because his daughter Sherry has also done quite a bit of music, actually. I don't know if she plays. I know she sings, but I don't know if she plays anything.
0: I don't know either.
1: I might have something in the Dropbox if you're having a hard time finding something.
0: No, I'm not. No, I found it. I'm just trying to get it over here.
1: Oh, okay. Yeah. Okay. I can guarantee you at Christmas time you'll hear one of hers, because that's
0: one of
1: your favorite Christmas tunes.
0: Right. Okay. Here we
1: All
0: go.
1: All right.
0: Here we go. Now I got it. All right. Let me drop this in the playlist, and we will hear this one. It's called Lay It Down.
1: Lay It Down, yep.

0: City Streets and the Resurrection Band there on the Upon This Rock Show.
1: And I always say that this doesn't sound right, but it sounds like the Christian version of like AC/DC.
0: That's, I think, the first time I ever heard them. I kind of thought the same thing. Yeah, there used to

0: What it was called. But yeah, that's basically kind of what that was. Just, you know, some of the harder rock and stuff from back in, like, say, the late 70s and early 80s. Because it went on the air, I want to say, in, like, 75 or something like that.
1: All right.
0: So that's where I first heard some of that stuff. Didn't quite know what to make of it at the time, but I heard it.
1: Well, even Kristen's got a rock.
0: Well, yes, exactly. But I didn't know that because, you know, I was in a church that literally didn't have music. You know, we had
1: an
0: organ.
1: That just floors me.
0: Yeah, I know. But it's
1: music,
0: you know,
1: is such a big part of worship.
0: Oh, totally agree.
1: Certainly for my family, it always has been.
0: Yeah. Yeah. Why
1: wouldn't it be? In the churches that I've been involved in, music has always been big.
0: Yeah. No, I don't understand that. I don't know what their reasons were for not doing it. I mean, I think we only had, the organ only ever got used at Christmas Eve service. And, beyond that, we didn't have any music. And I have no idea why to this day. Yeah.
1: Wow.
0: Didn't like it very much, but what could I say?
1: I could see where that would not work well for you.
0: Yeah. No, it did not. It did not. But yeah, so, eventually I discovered that, well, okay, wait a minute, you know, we didn't, everything that's Christian music doesn't necessarily have to sound like a hymn, you know, it can, and that's fine, but, you know, there are also, you know, rock and roll songs that are of the Lord, too, so you can do that.
1: Absolutely.
0: Yeah, absolutely. Well, let's see, how about we do something from Bob and Pauline Wilson, a bit of Christian yacht rock here. This is called Somebody Loves You on Upon This Rock.

0: You Love the World. That's music from Keith Green on the Upon This Rock Show.
1: All right.
0: Yeah, I remember when I first really listened to Keith Green, had a friend who is a believer, and this was back at the time when I was not, you know, I was doing the whole atheist thing. And he and I ended up working together. We were working together at the old WNNS, and he was one of the first Christians I ever met who I didn't think was kind of weird. Honestly,
1: okay.
0: you know, was kind of actually fun to hang around with, and wasn't just because I had an opinion of Christians that, you know, they're all very stuffy and they're not allowed to have fun anytime, you know, none of which was actually true, but I thought it was at the time, you know, so he was kind of evangelizing in his way. Like, he was kind of getting the message to me without actually me kind of realizing it. And I remember one time he gave me a bunch of cassettes that he wanted me to listen to. One of them was a Keith Green tape. And I remember what he said. He's like, be careful when you listen to that one. You might end up getting convicted. And yes, Keith Green's music is very convicting. It really is. Keith Green didn't pull any punches. You know, he did not mince words. He told it exactly like it was, and like it was how the Lord said it was. And he lived a very short life, but an impactful life. I mean, it's a life and a legacy of music that we're still talking about and listening to this day.
1: And I was using him.
0: Yeah, and I've often thought, and maybe we'll put something together. I think it would be cool one night to do just a two-hour thing of the music of Keith Green, kind of, you know, his history and where it all started, and you know, from beginning to end, because it would be that's a life worth examining as far as how to truly live for the Lord and how to show it the right way.
1: Mm-hmm. Yeah, we could do that.
0: Yeah.
1: That'd be an interesting show.
0: Yeah. Well, we're almost done here. Let's do this one from Kenny Marx now as we continue on.

0: And that, friends and neighbors, is all the time we have. That's all it is, and ain't no more. I just turned you down. I'm sorry. Okay.
1: Oh.
0: No, I'm sorry about that. That was totally my fault. I was like, okay.
1: I'm not hearing anything. Yeah.
0: No, I potted you down, and I shouldn't have. But anyway, we're done. That's our show for tonight. Hope you've enjoyed the music and conversation and such. And we will be back with you next week to do another two-hour mess.
1: Yep.
0: With more Christian music and conversation and wild stories and things like that. So hope you'll be around for that. Meanwhile, have a wonderful week. And as I always say, take some time to spend with the Lord, talk to Him, but more importantly, listen to Him. Listen to what He wants to tell you, because it is to your benefit to hear what He has to say. And He knows a lot of things that you don't.
1: Yep.
0: Yeah,
1: for sure.
0: Absolutely.
1: Have a blessed week.
0: Indeed.
1: And take time also to bless somebody else this week.
0: That's a good idea. All right.
1: All right. Take
0: See
1: care.
0: See you later. Bye-bye.
1: Bye.

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3: 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This is Michael Godin. 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

0: I'm moving out. No, I'm moving in. Why, I'm just here for the next 4 hours. Nice to see you. This is Michael Godin. Welcome to Treasure Island Oldies. That's Moving Out, Anthony's song. Billy Joel getting a started this week, along with Jackson Browne and Dr. My Eyes. We heard from Marvin Gaye, one of the big stars from Motown. And Can I Get a Witness? It's Treasure Island Oldies. Just a reminder for you that this week Voice Your Choice. It's Don Gibson with Just One Time and Oh Lonesome Me. Be sure to cast your vote at the Voice Your Choice page at treasureislandoldies.ca for the song you prefer, and we'll play the winner in the third hour.
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The boys are back in town. That is Thin Lizzy on Treasure Island Oldies. If you've just joined us, welcome to the show. I'm going to play some great songs for you over the next 4 hours, including our one-hit wonder of the week. They came from Toronto, Ontario. David Diamond on lead vocals and played bass. Arian Zero, really John Picard on the guitar. Sonny Keys on keyboard and Max Stiles on drums, produced by the legendary Bob Ezrin. The one-hit wonder of the week, The Kings, with Switchin' to Glide, This Beat Goes On.

The Kings and Switchin' to Glide, the beat goes on, the one-hit wonder of the week on Treasure Island Oldies. Our BBC for this week, the big Beatles classic. This song appeared on the album Yesterday and Today in Canada and the United States, but in the UK it was included on the Revolver album. So let's listen to a track from that album now from 1966, the big Beatles classic, Dr. Robert Robert.

0: the BBC for this week, the Beatles Classic. That is the Beatles, of course, with Dr. Robert. Interesting that it was on two albums, because in North America, they didn't put as many songs on one album like they did in England. And so there were a couple of songs that were left off Revolver, and so they needed to put an album together. And they took a couple of songs from Revolver, and they took a couple of B-sides and a couple of 45s that were only released as 45s. And what they ended up doing from there was putting it on the album called Beatles Yesterday and Today. Wow, interesting how they did stuff like that. Welcome to the show. This is Michael Godin, our Made in Canada song. I was so happy to and pleased and enjoyed working with her very much as an artist on my artist roster at A&M Records. She was from Kitchener, Ontario, originally with a group called Rain. Her name is Charity Brown. And boy, she had some big hit songs, including this top 10 one, Made in Canada, You Beat Me to the Punch.
1: Canada, yeah!

0: Paul Janssen, Send Me a Miracle. On Treasure Island Oldies, along with another Paul, Paul Davis, and 65 Love Affairs. Seemingly, the Pauls have it for you.
1: Treasure Island Oldies.
0: Welcome to the Treasure Island Oldies Lounge once again this week. Two really cool tunes for you. And both, I would say, like, if you want big band, big orchestra arrangements and production. We'll start off with a classic from 1957 from Nat King Cole and Dance Ballerina Dance. And then we'll follow it up from a 1956 hit song by Barry Como with another big band, big arrangement of Jukebox Baby. The rockin' Barry Como for you. Your lounge level right now here on Treasure Island Oldies.

Ah, what a swinging tune. Jukebox Baby, Perry Como and Nat King Cole and Dance Ballerina Dance. Two great tunes on your lounge double this week on Treasure Island Oldies as we spin the Wheel of Travel now. The Wheel of Travel is taking us to England this week for a song by the Foundations. When you fall down, you get back on my feet again.

foundations and back on my feet again on Treasure Island Oldies. I want to say hello and wish several listeners having birthdays this week. A big hello to Clay Patry in Fort Payne, Alabama, celebrating a birthday this week. So is Jim Howerton in Middletown, Ohio. And his sister is longtime listener, Tony Howerton. Dave McLean in Shelton, Washington, having a birthday as well. Happy birthday, Dave. And Joe Morgan in Sedalia, Missouri. I assume it's Sedalia as opposed to Sedalia, but nonetheless, he's in Missouri, and that's the truth. Joe, happy birthday, and to everyone, have a very happy birthday.

0: Once again, very happy birthday wishes going out to Clay Patry in Fort Payne, Alabama, Jim Howerton in Middletown, Ohio, Dave McLean in Shelton, Washington, and Joe Morgan in Sedalia, Missouri. And if you've got a birthday coming up, please let me know. 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

0: very funny what the children say. Skip a rope.
1: His name's Henson Cargill. Scored that classic country hit in 1968, Skip a Rope, on Treasure Island Oldies. This is Michael Godin.

I would never try to do that. The Young Rascals. And come on up on Treasure Island Oldies. Our voice, your choice artist this week is Don Gibson with Oh, Lonesome Me and Just One Time. Wish I-

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Wrapping up the first hour on this week's edition of Treasure Island Oldies, that is Mongo, Santa Maria, and Watermelon Man. 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

0: We're just starting the second hour on this week's edition of Treasure Island Oldies, and off to a great start with Pagliaro and What the Hell I Got, along with Frida Payne with Deeper and Deeper, and the Four Seasons with Opus 17, Don't You Worry About Me. Here it's Treasure Island Oldies, and a reminder for you, Don Gibson is in the spotlight on Voice Your Choice. Boy, I love him. Just his voice is so great, and the songs that he wrote, just spectacular. Two of them are in the spotlight this week on Voice Your Choice, Just One Time, and Oh, Lonesome Me.
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0: Probably my favorite song by Freddie Cannon, other than Palisades Park. That is Action, the title song from the TV series Where the Action Is. I used to come home and watch that on TV after school every day. So cool. Freddie Cannon on Treasure Island Oldies. Lots more music still to come for you, as well as the Top 5 Countdown this week from 1967. But we're going to pause for this week's Rock and Roll News podcast, coming right up here on Treasure Island Oldies. And now from Treasure Island Oldies, here's the Rock and Roll News podcast for the week of September the 20th. Motown has lost part of its bedrock. Jeannie Radford, one of Motown's earliest employees and first hit songwriters, passed away this past Friday at Cedars-Sinai Medical Center in Los Angeles following an extended illness. She was 87 years old. She was Berry Gordy's first receptionist and then became part of the small founding staff at Hitsville as the Motown founder got his operation up and running in 1959, and she even became one of the songwriters. Another well-known Motown artist, Rosalind Ashford Holmes, an original member of Martha and the Vandellas, whose soaring soprano helped power some of the most enduring records of the 60s, has died at the age of 83. She passed away from natural causes in Redford, Michigan, on Tuesday, the 15th of September. Legendary Hamilton, Ontario saxophonist, player Dennis Grassley, also known as Sonny Del Rio, passed away on the 18th of September. He was born in 1943 and died at 83 years of age. He had been a long fixture in the Hamilton music scene, most prominently as a member of Crowbar and also King Biscuit Boy. He was also had an eight-year stint with Ray Materick, all from Hamilton, Ontario. In other news, Jim Morrison was found guilty of indecent exposure on stage by a Miami judge this week in 1970. Peter Frampton left Humble Pie and began his solo career this week in 1971. Scotty Moore and Bill Black quit as Elvis Presley's backup musicians over a salary dispute, and Bill eventually formed Bill Black's Combo, and it was this week in 1957. The Everly Brothers reunited for a concert for the very first time in a decade at Royal Albert Hall in London, England, this week in 1983. The Big Bopper was posthumously honored with a historical marker in his hometown of Beaumont, Texas, in 2006. The first Farm Aid concert took place this week in Champaign, Illinois, in 1985. Its stars were Roy Orbison, Bob Dylan, Joni Mitchell, John Fogerty, and many others. Elvis was posthumously inducted into the Country Music Hall of Fame this week in 1998. Brenda Lee was inducted into the Georgia Hall of Fame in 82. Gordon Lightfoot inducted into the Canadian Songwriter Hall of Fame this week in 2003. In 1958, the Donna Reed TV show debuted with Shelley Fabre and Paul Peterson. Alan Freed's Mr. Rock and Roll movie, with appearances by Chuck Berry, Frankie Lyman, Laverne Baker, Little Richard, and others, had its premiere in New York City this week in 1957. In 1964, the Beatles manager Brian Epstein turned down a £3.5 million offer for their contract. More TV shows debut this week. This one in 1970, The Partridge Family began its four-year run. The Beatles' Saturday morning cartoon series that used their songs, but not their voices, debuted this week in 65. San Francisco's Fillmore West Concert Hall opened in 1969. Paul Anka received a star on the Hollywood Walk of Fame in 1984. Abbey Road by the Beatles was released in England this week in 1969. Elvis Presley's Love Me Tender became the first single to sell 1 million copies before it was even released. Happened this week in 1956. The Beatles appeared as an abstract drawing on the cover of Time magazine in 1967. Paul Rogers from Free and Bad Company married a former Miss Canada queen in 2007, and together they still live here in the Vancouver and Surrey suburb of White Rock. The Jackson 5 appeared on the cover of Life magazine this week in 1971. In the studio this week, The Animals recorded It's My Life in 65. The Supremes' Could I Hear a Symphony also in 65. The Spaniels recorded Goodnight, Sweetheart, Goodnight in 1953. Fats Domino recorded Whole Lot 11 and 58. The Platters cut Smoke Gets in Your Eyes while they were on tour in Paris. They went into a studio there and recorded that song in 1958. In 54, Sarah Vaughan recorded Make Yourself Comfortable. Janis Joplin recorded Me and Bobby McGee in 1970. Bobby Darin cut You're the Reason I'm Living in 62. The Monotones recorded Book of Love in 57. Vicki Sue Robinson cut Turn the Beat Around in 75. And Marvin Gaye recorded a live album at the London Palladium in England this week in 1976. Birthdays: Dickie Lee is 90. Debbie Boone, 70. Bruce Springsteen, 77. Paul Peterson, 81. Gary Jules Alexander, the guitarist and founder of the Association, is 83. Gogie Grant, born 1924. Rick Nelson's twin sons, Gunnar and Matthew, born 1967. Joni James in 1952. Ray Charles, 1930. Jerry Corbetta from Sugarloaf, 1947. Jerry Marsden from Jerry and the Pacers, 1942. Pacemakers, that should have been. Barbara and Phyllis Jiggs from the Angels, born the same day but 2 years apart. Barbara was born 1940 and Jiggs 1942. Linda McCartney, born 1942 as well. Eric Darling, who sang with the Terriers and the Weavers and was the lead singer of the Rooftops, born this week 1933. John the Cool Ghoul Zachary, 1918. Marty Robbins, 1925. Olivia Newton-John, 1947. Lynn Anderson, also 1947. And Julie London, born this week in 1926. And from Treasure Island Oldies, that is your Rock and Roll News Podcast for the week of September 20th. I'm Michael Godin. Thanks for listening.
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0: number one song in our countdown. From 1967, that is The Letter by The Box Tops, coming in at number one. In at number two, The Ode to Billy Joe, Bobby Gentry, Bobby V with Come Back When You Grow Up, the number three song. In at number four, The Supremes, actually billed as Diana Ross and The Supremes for the very first time. And the number four song this week, Reflections. And rounding out the top five countdown from 1967, a gold record for the Association, former number one song, Never My Love. Your top five album, top five countdown. This week on Treasure Island Oldies, but it's a 45. It's still part of an album.
1: And now, ladies and gentlemen, Michael Godin. Treasure.

Oh, what a great song. That is Freddie Scott and Hey Girl, top 10 in 1963 on Treasure Island Oldies. And a former policeman turned great rock singer, Eddie Money, and two tickets to paradise here on Treasure Island Oldies. I've got two great tunes for you on Voice Your Choice and one great artist, Don Gibson with Just One Time and Oh Lonesome Me. Wish

treasureislandoldies.ca and cast your vote at the Voice Your Choice page. I'll play the winning song in the next hour. Here's Freddie and the Dreamers now on Treasure Island Oldies. Guess what? I'm telling you now.

Mr. Douglas Quintet and our Scratchy 45 on Treasure Island. Oh, these rains. The rains came. And you know what? It's so nice to be with you. Here's Jim Gold in the gallery on Treasure Island.

0: Michael Godin. Just a reminder that we're with you for another hour and, well, another 2 hours still to come right here on Treasure Island Oldies.
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0: Now, there's a lost treasure for you. Haven't heard that in some time. From 1965, the group from Greenwood, Mississippi. They called themselves the Gants and Roadrunner. Of course, it was after the cartoon, the Warner Brothers cartoon of Roadrunner. 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
0: Welcome to the third hour on this week's edition of Treasure Island Oldies. Thanks for joining me. I'm Michael Godin. Pleased to be with you on WTND in Macomb, Illinois, and the broadcast partner network stations, including Rag FM, 107.7 FM in Raglan, New Zealand, WGLD, Stereo Gold, Surprise, Arizona, the VIP Lounge in the United Kingdom, and the Superstation also in the United Kingdom. So pleased to be with you on, oh, so many stations all across England overnight. So wonderful to have your company. Thank you very much.

Gary, U.S. Bonds, and Dear Lady Twist on Treasure Island Oldies, getting our third hour underway, along with a great one by Chris Berg, Don't Pay the Ferryman. We loved him so much at A&M when I was working at that record label. And he was such a nice guy, so I got to know him many times, and guys in his band, etc., all really good guys. Steely Dan began the hour with Reeling in the Years. It's Treasure Island Oldies, something we do reading in all the years from the 50s, 60s, 70s, and 80s for you, right here on Treasure Island Oldies. 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The Treasure Island Oldies annual Thanksgiving special coming back on Treasure on the Island. Also, Don Gibson's in the spotlight on Voice Your Choice with Just One Time and Oh, Lonesome Me. Wish I-

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7: Dig this, gang. Something very, very personal from Gary Lewis and the Playboys.

Hey there, fellow Treasure Islanders. It's time for Rick's Rare Rock and Roll Relic. Let's see what we brought forth this

0: Rick's Rare Rock and Roll Relic on Treasure Island Oldies. Now, that is definitely rare. Now, I would never have known it if I didn't have the original 45. That was the B-side of their single, I Know I'm Losing You, top 10 in 1970. The group, of course, Rare Earth. The B-side of I Know I'm Losing You, that is When Joni Smiles. Rick's Rare Rock and Roll Relic for this week. Whew, what a good one, Rick. Thank you very, very much.
1: Treasure Island Oldies.
2: Hi, folks. This is Tom Locke. And here's Michael with this week's Moment in Time.
0: Thank you, Tom. In December 1960, a movie was released that was co-directed by and starred Mickey Rooney. Now, joining Rooney in this forgettable comedy were Mimi Van Doren and Mel Torme. The title track was written by Paul Anka, who also co-starred in the film and performed the song. The title of the movie was The Private Lives of Adam and Eve. Paul Anka was directly inspired by the script of the movie, lightheartedly adapting the Book of Genesis while steering clear of heavy theological details. In fact, he summarized temptation simply with the lyrics, "Well, you know how that goes." The story's plot features and focuses on a busload of bickering, troubled passengers heading toward Reno, Nevada. Now, as they travel, they experience elaborate dream sequences where they act out the biblical story of Adam and Eve in the Garden of Eden. Paul Anka's song ended up on the B-side of a February 1960 release. ABC Paramount, of course, was the label in the U.S., and the A-side reached number 2 on the Billboard Hot 100. It's often referenced as one of Anka's signature songs. The song? Puppy Love. Now, how ironic it is that the B-side centers on first puppy loves, puppy lovers, in fact, as the title is Adam and Eve, and it's this week's Tom Locke Moment in Time.

0: Chicago Transit Authority, as they were still called when that record came out, from 1970. 25 or 6 to 4. Ozark Mountain Daredevils before that with If You Want to Get to Heaven, You Gotta Raise a Little Hell. It's Treasure Island Oldies. Just a quick reminder for you that in about 10 minutes from now, we're going to play the winning song on Voice Your Choice. If you haven't voted, I'll give you an example of what the two songs are. It's Don Gibson with Just One Time and Oh, Lonesome Me.
1: Wish

good. 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If you haven't voted, cast your vote at the Voice Your Choice page at treasureislandoldies.ca and cast your vote, because they're going to play the winner in 10 minutes from now. In the meantime, as the clock keeps on ticking away and the votes keep getting counted, it's time to compare the hits. First, 1960, and then 1966, Jimmy Rogers, and then the Beach Boys. We compare the hits, the Sloop John B., first called Wreck of the John B.

You know, it's so nice when you hear a song, and not only does it give great memories for you as to being a great song, but it also gives you great memories of other people who really loved the song. And we were just talking in the chat room as I'm playing the song, and we're thinking about the days when George Muth, who would come in to the chat room every week, and boy, he would, whenever I'd play Spirit in the Sky, he would actually sit at his keyboard and type the lyrics as fast as he could to keep up with Norman Greenbaum singing them. So cool, and what a great memory. That's what music is all about. Thank you so much for letting me share it with you right here on Treasure Island Oldies. I've got the results of Voice Your Choice right now for you. Don Gibson in the spotlight. And here are the songs. Just One Time with 42% of the votes, and Oh Lonesome Me with 50%.

one of my all-time favorite songs, and unfortunately, it actually won this week on Voice Your Choice. Don Gibson and Oh Lonesome Me, and thank you very much for casting your vote this week. We'll be back with two more songs and one artist next week on Voice Your Choice.

0: He earned the reputation of being the Iceman because he just had such a really cool delivery with all of his songs. 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
4: 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top, top, top, top, top, top, top, top, top, top, top, top, top, top, top, top, top, top, top, top, top, top, top, top, top, top, top, top, top, top, top, top, top, top, top, top, top, top, top, top, top, top, top, top, top, top, top, top, top, top, top, top, top, top, top, top, top, top, top, top, top, top, top, top, top, top, top, top, top, top, top, top, top, top, top, top, top, top, top, top, 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top, top, top, top, top,

0: Wrapping up the third hour on this week's edition of Treasure Island Oldies with a lost treasure from 1962. One you don't hear from very often. That is Gene McDaniels and Spanish Lace. Thank you for joining me this hour. We've got one more to go, and I can't believe we've already gone through three quarters of the show. Well, good thing is there's 60 more minutes left for you right here on the island, coming right up after network identification.
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0: Hi, and welcome to the fourth hour on this week's edition of Treasure Island Oldies. It's Michael Godin. Nice to be with you. 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

0: just remembering when I was still working at A&M Records as the head of the A&R department, one afternoon I had this meeting with Eddie Grant. He came to see me and he played that song for me. That's the first time I heard Electric Avenue was in my office at A&M in Toronto. And we hung out for a few hours and just had a really, really nice visit. Of course, he knew that I was very impressed that he was part of the Equals and Baby Come Back being one of my all-time favorites. But a really, really cool guy. And despite the fact that CBS ended up scooping a worldwide deal for the record, that's okay. I still ended up the winner because I got to hang out with Eddie Grant for a few hours.
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6: Joe Tech.

Joe Tex and Hold What You've Got. I remember buying that 45 at the SS Kresge store in their record bar department. So cool. I have the 45 on dial. So cool. Hold What You Got. Joe Tex on Treasure Island Oldies. Uh-oh. She's back. Fasten your seatbelts. Here she comes. It's our laughing lady of the island. Welcome back to the show. Nice to have you. Grace us with your presence this week. The novelty song that you've got for this week? I'm going to have to get a whole bunch of breath mints for... by the time this is over.

Edison Lighthouse, love grows where my rosemary goes. This is Michael Godin. I've got a question for you. Do you like your rock and roll? Well, it's coming right up, the Rock and Roll Reunion. To get us there, Mr. Blue Sky

valleys of your boots and we'll walk on down to a knock-top shack on the edge of town. There's an 8-beat combo that just won't quit. Keep a walking to your seat, a blue light lit fall in there, and you'll dig some sights. Done at the house of blue light. There's fryers, broilers, a Detroit barbecued ribs, but the treat of the trade. It's when they serve you all those fine 8 beats. You want to spend the rest of your brights. Then at the

Walk on down to a knock-down shack on a edge of town. There's an 8-beat tomboy that just won't quit. Keep a walking till you see a blue light lit all in there. And you dig some sights. And at the house of blue lights, there's fryers, broilers, a Detroit barbecue ribs. But the treat of the train is when they serve you all those fine 8-beats. You want to spend the rest of your price. Then at the house of blue lights, blue, blue, blue, blue, blue, blue, blue, blue, blue, blue, blue, blue, blue, blue, blue, blue, blue, blue, blue, blue, blue, blue, blue, blue, blue, blue, blue, blue, blue, blue, blue, blue, blue, blue, blue, blue, blue, blue, blue, blue, blue, blue, blue, blue, blue, blue, blue, blue, blue, blue, blue, blue, blue, blue, blue, blue, blue, blue, blue, blue, blue, blue, blue, blue, blue, blue, blue, blue, blue, blue, blue, blue, blue, blue, blue, blue, blue, blue, blue, blue, blue, blue, blue, blue, blue, blue, blue, blue, blue, blue, blue, blue, blue, blue, blue, blue, blue, blue, blue, blue, blue, blue, blue, blue, blue, blue, blue, blue, blue, blue, blue, blue, blue, blue, blue, blue, blue, blue, blue, blue, blue, blue, blue, blue, blue,

0: back in Detroit now. Take it easy there, man. Whoa, slow down there, boy.
1: 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Treasure.

0: starting up our rock and roll reunion this week on Treasure Island Oldies, Cliff Richard from 1959 and Living Doll. We heard from the Clovers with our weekly double bubble twin spin, our double play with Love Potion Number 9 and Devil or Angel. We heard as well from the Cleftones with This Little Girl of Mine, Chuck Willis and C.C. Ryder, The House of Blue Lights, Chuck Miller, and we started off with Chuck Berry and Almost Grown, your rock and roll reunion this week on Treasure Island Oldies. Right back with your spot dance.
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Nice one from Connie Francis. And among my souvenirs and treasure of love, Clyde McFadder, your spot dance this week on Treasure Island Oldies. Thank you very much for letting me keep

-7 pointed down, the captain's announcement doesn't make

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0: Well, I used to be a geek until I met up with a bunch of geeks, and now I'm not a geek compared to them.
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3: She's so articulate.

down low, low, low. 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

low, low, low. Low, low, low. 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

0: Thank you very kindly, ladies and gentlemen. 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

0: We should get a new like ID or promo. It's like the FCC issued a license, and this is what we did with it. 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

0: Well, of course, we've got you in for a particular reason, and maybe you can tell us all about it. What is it?
1: Well, our new single comes out very soon, and I believe you've got the first play on it.
0: I hope so. I'm not quite sure, anyway.
1: Yeah.
0: Listen, what is the special connotation of the record this time? I mean, you've got a particular close connection yourself, haven't you?
1: Well, Time Seller. Well, the thing is, I never have any time to do anything, and I just dreamed up the idea of this man who could sell time.
0: You wrote it yourself?
1: Yeah, I wrote the lyrics, but Eddie Hardin and Phil Sawyer and myself did all the music together, you know.

0: And Pete put some Indian finger symbols on it.
1: How do you feel, you know, just interrupting you for a second, being split now from Stevie, you know, Stevie Winwood?
0: Well, I think I feel probably the same as Stevie, a bit more freer.
1: Really? What was the reason for the split of it?
0: Well, we had different musical ideas. We wanted to go in different directions. I think I remember telling you that last time I saw you, you know.
1: Yeah, that's true. Mm. Do you think that this new sound you've got on this record, which is certainly different, we'll be hearing it in a second, is going to be the right thing for you?
0: Well, it's only one of the things that we'd like to do. You know, instead of staying on the same level, we'd like to progress, you know, and I think this is a rough idea of one of the things that we'd like to do.
1: Now, the record comes out, what, 4 or 5 weeks' time, doesn't it? So we've got a really kind of early play here.
0: Oh, actually, sooner. It comes out the 28th of July.
1: Oh, 28th? Well, it's a couple of weeks, yeah. Then. But you're going off to America soon.
0: That's right. We go off a week on Monday.
1: And you're doing, this is not only travelling you're doing, is it? Either?
0: No, we just come back from Budapest, which is quite riotous because at the end of the show...
1: I was going to ask you about
0: that. Yeah, that's right. They set the programmes on fire and then threw the programmes underneath the wooden benches and set the wooden benches on fire.
1: Yeah, we read all about this in the paper, you know, real burn-up, in other words.
0: It was, you're not kidding.
1: Well, look, I'll tell you what, we'll talk to you more about it in a minute. Let's listen to this record, which, as you said, is called...
0: Time Seller.

0: Ah, beautiful. A new single by the Spencer Davis Group, Time Seller. Oh, is that the first play in the world anyway, Spence?
1: That's the first play in the world, yeah.
0: Oh, excuse us while we gloat for a few seconds. Listen, how did you get that kind of fantastic string sound there?
1: Well, there's eight in the string section, four double basses and four violas. Phil Soy, that is, came back from a concert and came back with a ridiculous idea. He'd seen these basses being bowed, said, we must do it. And I said, yeah, explain it to me.
0: Very unusual. Any problems doing it? You said something about
1: drums. Well, the thing is, on those last three drum beats, you know, we had terrible sort of problems with that. You know, we had Phil sort of sitting at Pete's drum kit sort of going boom, boom, boom. And I was telling the sound engineer what sound I wanted. I wanted to get that sort of 1812 sort of sound. You know. We got it eventually.
0: Tchaikovsky was in on the session too, wasn't he?
1: He came as long, yeah.
0: Listen, you've mentioned Phil. Who else is in the group now?
1: Eddie Hardin on bass pedals and... keyboard, of course, on the organ, and vocals as well. And Pete's still with me, Pete Jorkins.
0: Oh, yeah, of course. Well, congratulations. You know, it's absolutely superb. The first play in the world of Time Seller, we hope, anyway. And we hope it's a big hit, Spence.
1: Thanks very much, Chris.
0: Thanks for coming along. And, of course, everyone, you'll be able to buy that one in 2 weeks.
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0: with teeth eating your ears, you're gouging out and tearing loose and pulling apart, gulping air and tasting black. Your windpipe is closing and you've lost track of which way is out. 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
1: Oh my God!
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0: Germany and New York, this is Democracy Now!
1: Their message was unmistakable. If your speech challenges those in power or exposes uncomfortable truth about Palestine, you can be singled out, punished, and made an example and made into a warning for everyone else.
0: As the Trump administration continues to try to deport Mahmoud Khalil, the Columbia University student protest leader and Palestinian activist is refusing to stay silent. He has just published a remarkable memoir about his life and the 104 days he was held in an ICE jail. The book is titled No Land to Stand On, Notes from Detention. Then we look at the state of international law as the Trump administration escalates its attack on the International Criminal Court.
2: The United States is equally opposed to the out-of-control institution known as the International Criminal Court. We will never allow U.S. service members or anyone else to be investigated or given show trials by an anti-American tribunal with no jurisdiction over us.
0: We will speak to the German human rights lawyer Wolfgang Kallak about the International Criminal Court, the 80th anniversary of the end of the Nuremberg trials, and the 1961 assassination of Patrice Lumumba, the first prime minister of the Democratic Republic of the Congo. Wolfgang Kallak is representing Lumumba's family. They've spent years trying to seek justice from Belgium. All that and more coming up. Welcome to Democracy Now!, democracynow.org, The War and Peace Report. I'm Amy Goodman, today broadcasting from Berlin, Germany. The Pentagon said Wednesday it had finished pulling all U.S. forces out of Iraq. The final troops departed from an air base in northern Iraq under an agreement between the Iraqi and U.S. governments. U.S. forces first invaded Iraq in 2003 to overthrow Saddam Hussein and left in 2011. Before returning to Iraq in 2014 to fight the Islamic State group, which had seized much of Iraq. The withdrawal comes amidst the ongoing U.S. and Israeli war on Iran, which has spilled into Iraq through clashes between U.S. forces and Iran-backed militias. Some Baghdad residents welcome withdrawal of U.S.-led coalition forces from Iraq. This is a local resident.
3: Our feeling? It fills our heart with joy, and I feel on the day of the U.S. forces withdrawal is like I am born again, and I am 70 years old. The withdrawal of American forces is the withdrawal of the occupier. We should invest to let militias as well surrender their weapons to the government. There's nothing left. Surrender your weapons to the government and let the government be the one responsible to protect me and you on the ground, sky, and water.
0: In Iran, the rial has hit yet another record low, trading at more than $2.5 million to the dollar, less than a month after its previous record low, as the U.S.-Israeli war in Iran continues to take a heavy toll on the economy. This comes as the Trump administration's imposed new sanctions on 10 people and companies in China, Hong Kong, and Pakistan that it claims helped Iran acquire weapons. Meanwhile, the Iranian foreign minister, Abbas Araghchi, received U.S. feedback via Qatari mediators in Doha Tuesday on a 7-day plan to reopen the Strait of Hormuz. Iran had made the proposal last week, which President Trump rejected, leading Qatar to step in and mediate. In the occupied West Bank, more than 100 Israeli settlers rioted overnight Monday in the village of Jalud, stopping a displaced Palestinian family from going back to their home. Settlers had taken over two houses belonging to the Tubasi family weeks earlier. Israel's high court had ordered Israeli forces earlier this month to make sure the family could return. But roughly 10 minutes after soldiers escorted the family to their home, the settlers swarmed in, according to witnesses. The settlers torched the houses, blocked roads, and threw rocks at Israeli officers and Palestinians. This is Wael Tubasi, who was forced to flee his home due to Israeli settler attacks.
4: When we arrived, the houses were damaged beyond description. They damaged everything. The doors, the tiles were removed. The stairs were removed. They smashed the bathrooms, doors, and windows. They left nothing. Everything was broken and removed.
0: In Gaza, Israel killed a senior Hamas commander, Izzeldin Albaik, in an airstrike. Palestinian officials say the Israeli strike hit a residential apartment building in Gaza City. A second person died from wounds after the attack, according to Gaza health officials. Later on Tuesday, an Israeli airstrike near a medical clinic in the Jabalia refugee camp killed one person. This is a resident of the refugee camp.
5: The camp is full of residents. Of course, the residents are not a small number, and the houses in the camp are weak. They cannot withstand strikes like these. As you can see, no house avoided damage from this bombing.
0: In a 6-3 ruling, the conservative majority in the U.S. Supreme Court is temporarily allowing the Trump administration to continue swiftly deporting immigrants to third countries they have no ties to. Justices Sonia Sotomayor, Elena Kagan, and Ketanji Brown Jackson argued to keep a lower court order in place that blocked the policy, forcing Trump officials to cancel at least one deportation flight with about 70 immigrants bound to third countries. During Trump's second term, an estimated 25,000 immigrants have been deported from the U.S. to third countries, where many have faced torture, arbitrary detention, persecution, and other dangerous conditions. The Supreme Court is expected to hear arguments in the case in December, which will lead to a final ruling. Among the countries immigrants have been sent to are Liberia, Equatorial Guinea, Honduras, and the Central African Republic, under secretive third country agreements with the Trump administration. California's banning local, state, and federal law enforcement agents from using gloves that can release painful electric shocks to people in custody. The ban will take effect next year and remain in place until 2030. In August, it was reported ICE, Immigration and Customs Enforcement, would spend up to $20 million to purchase thousands of these gloves. The devices are manufactured by Compliant Technologies, LLC, based in Lexington, Kentucky, and have been used in recent years by police departments and jails. This comes as ICE is preparing to hire an additional 5,000 new employees by the end of this year. The latest hiring surge was reported by the New York Times and comes after ICE quietly fired a wave of recent hires who were quickly employed by the agency last year without proper vetting or training amidst Trump's mass deportation campaign. In Texas, the Trump administration's filed federal criminal charges against Wilbur Rafael Garces Perez, the 28-year-old Venezuelan asylum seeker who was shot by an ICE agent in Austin earlier this month while making deliveries for DoorDash. Federal prosecutors are accusing Garces Perez of resisting and assaulting a federal officer. The ICE agent who shot Garces Perez was not wearing a body camera. His attorney, Kate Lincoln Goldfinch, had a scheduled call with him Tuesday morning from ICE detention when she heard he'd been taken to a federal courthouse in Austin. She posted this statement on social media.
6: We were able to get to the courthouse, and I was able to see Wilbur. He was clearly very emotionally distraught and in so much pain. He was dizzy, he was lightheaded, he was wincing. He couldn't believe that this was happening to him. Everything that has happened to him, this is the ninth day since he's been shot, and he still has a bullet inside his body.
0: Clergy leaders of different faiths in California have begun an 8-day, 96-mile pilgrimage demanding the shutdown of ICE jails. The march started Tuesday from the troubled Adelanto ICE jail in the Mojave Desert and is headed to Los Angeles. This is Michelle Arkin with the group No Camps California.
7: This is about bringing awareness and helping people understand the inhumane conditions that exist in this facility here, where they have been holding people, many of them illegally, and they have been exposed to abuse and lack of medical care and go without clean water.
0: Former special counsel Jack Smith faced off with Republican senators Tuesday at a tense Senate Judiciary Committee hearing, defending the two prosecutions he brought against President Trump for attempting to overturn the results of the 2020 election. Smith said his team followed standard practice and dismissed claims he was politically motivated. This is former special counsel Jack Smith on Tuesday.
8: I stand by my decisions as special counsel, including my decision to bring charges against President Trump. I made those decisions without regard to President Trump's political association, activities, beliefs, or candidacy in the 2024 presidential election.
0: In Spain, the government's issued a ban on all evictions until 2030, as well as an automatic renewal of rental contracts. The proposal still needs to be approved by the Spanish parliament, where the prime minister, Pedro Sanchez's coalition, doesn't hold a majority. This comes after mass protests over Spain's housing crisis erupted in the wake of the eviction of 87-year-old Madrid pensioner Mari Carmen. According to her lawyer, she will now be returning home where she's lived for 70 years, nearly her entire lifetime. Protesters have set up a camp of more than 100 tents in Madrid's Puerta del Sol Square, and tens of thousands have taken to the streets nationwide. This is a protester.
9: We all have a right to a home. Now it could happen to a person like Mari Carmen, but later on it could happen to you. They can kick you out of your house, and you must defend it because it is a right.
0: President Donald Trump and the world's wealthiest tech executives Tuesday signed a set of voluntary safety standards for artificial intelligence. Trump hosted several members of his cabinet and Congress, as well as SpaceX, Elon Musk, Meta's Mark Zuckerberg, Anthropic's Dario Amodei, NVIDIA's Jensen Huang, OpenAI's Greg Brockman, Google's Sundar Pichai, and others in the industry for an event at the White House. President Trump has also renamed artificial intelligence superintelligence and launched a new AI-powered government chatbot named America.gov, where people can access federal government sources. The AI tool so far cites facts that contradict Trump's allegations of election fraud and other false claims made by his administration. This comes as Trump has repeatedly rejected calls to regulate AI, calling warnings about the threat of superintelligent machines a hoax. Meanwhile, in California, protesters gathered outside OpenAI's annual Dev Day conference in San Francisco Tuesday.
10: We are demanding that OpenAI do the bare minimum, that they cut their contracts with the Pentagon, that they stop allowing ICE to use their technologies to hire new employees, and that they sign the Democracy Pledge to be one among many businesses who will stand up and defend free and fair elections.
0: And the 2026 Right Livelihood Awards were announced on Wednesday in Stockholm, Sweden. And the award is widely known as the Alternative Nobel Prize. The winners include Jalila Haider, a human rights lawyer who defends some of Pakistan's most vulnerable communities, the Rural Women's Assembly for organizing rural women across South Africa, the Georgian Young Lawyers Association for building and safeguarding democracy in the nation of Georgia, and AI researcher Timnit Gebru, who's the founder of the Distributed AI Research Institute. Gebru spoke to Democracy Now! About how artificial intelligence is entrenching societal biases and inequality.
11: And so we warned about also people interacting with these kinds of texts output by these kinds of systems, attributing a mind behind whatever text they're seeing. And so, right now, these chatbots like Claude or ChatGPT are designed to make you believe that there's some sort of superhuman brain behind whatever is outputting these texts. And that's hugely dangerous. And even though we weren't speaking about chatbots back then, we were already talking about the tendency of people to attribute a mind behind these texts. And so, which means that, they can be deceived into believing that there's something something more than a model outputting text. And the final thing we warned about was, what is the cost of pursuing this singular direction in terms of research and resources? What is the cost of shutting out all other possible futures, all other ways of building machine learning systems, which is a subspecialty of artificial intelligence, or any other kind of paradigm, because it seemed like the whole field was only investing in this singular direction of building larger and larger models that are guzzling all of the data, stealing so many people's works, and based on exploited labor and killing the environment. I want people to understand that tech does not have to be the way it is right now. But I always loved math and physics. And I also thought it was a refuge from the messy world of war, and which is what made me leave Ethiopian politics. But I later learned that that's not true. Actually, the war and politics that I left is what drives the world of math and science and technology as well. And if we don't understand that, we'll continue to harm our own people and as engineers and scientists, build terrible and harmful products instead of ones that actually support our communities.
0: That was Timnit Gebru, the founder of the Distributed AI Research Institute. She is a recipient of the 2026 Right Livelihood Award announced today in Stockholm, Sweden. And those are some of the headlines. This is Democracy Now!, democracynow.org. Coming up, Mahmoud Khalil has just published a memoir. It's called No Land to Stand On, Notes from Detention. He'll join us live. Stay with us.

0: Solo le pido a Dios. I only ask God. Popularized by Mercedes Sosa and performed by the Chilean Palestinian American musician and producer Nicolas Jaar in our Democracy Now! Studios in New York. This is Democracy Now!, democracynow.org, The War and Peace Report. I'm Amy Goodman in Berlin, Germany.
1: And I'm Anjali Kamath here in New York. Welcome to our listeners and viewers around the country and across the world. No Land to Stand On, Notes from Detention. That's the title of a searing new memoir by the first pro-Palestinian campus protester to be jailed by the Trump administration, Columbia University graduate and Palestinian student protest leader Mahmoud Khalil. On March 8, 2025, Mahmoud was detained by plainclothes police officers who did not identify themselves in the lobby of his apartment building in Columbia University housing. His wife, Noor Abdullah, who was 8 months pregnant at the time, filmed this video of his arrest as Mahmoud was being taken away. Her voice is heard in the clip.
2: Can you please specify what agency is taking him, please? Excuse me. They're not talking to me. I don't know. Excuse me, the lawyer would like to speak to somebody. Oh my God, they're literally running away from me.
0: That was March 8th, 2025. Mahmoud was taken into immigration detention, ultimately transported more than 1,300 miles away to Louisiana. He spent over 100 days in jail and was denied permission to attend the birth of his first child, Dean. He could only listen on the phone. Mahmoud Khalil's new memoir also looks beyond his own case, recounting the people he met behind bars, including immigrants who'd lived in the United States for years and parents who were separated from their children, and what their stories taught him about the broader human cost of the U.S. immigration crackdown. Mahmoud Khalil was released in June of last year and spoke outside the detention facility, the ICE jail in Jena, Louisiana.
3: No one is illegal. No human is illegal. That's the message. The message is justice will prevail, no matter what this administration may try to portray.
1: More than a year after Mahmoud Khalil's release, the Trump administration is still seeking to deport Khalil. The Board of Immigration Appeals has approved his removal, and this week the board denied Khalil's request to end his removal proceedings. His lawyers are pursuing further appeals, including seeking review by the Supreme Court. In his new memoir, Khalil takes on not only the Trump administration, but also Columbia University, which he sued earlier this month, alleging it failed to protect pro-Palestinian students, instead retaliating against them when they reported harassment. Khalil writes in his new memoir, quote, "Rather than protecting its doc students, Columbia leaned into the intimidation campaign." In his memoir, Khalil describes the moment just days after his arrest when he came to see himself not simply as an individual facing deportation, but as a test case. He writes about his decision to take on the Trump administration and fight for his freedom, saying, quote, "My case was the blueprint they wanted to set and the one we had to tear up."
0: Well, for more, we're joined now by Mahmoud Khalil to discuss his new memoir, No Land to Stand On, Notes from Detention. It was just released this week. Mahmoud, thanks so much for being with us. Can you start off by talking about the title, No Land to Stand On? What does that mean to you?
4: Thank you so much, Amy, for having me. No Land to Stand On is really, to me, is a realization that this country that promised me at least safety and stability was not there. And also it talks about my experience. You know, I was born and raised in a Palestinian refugee camp in Syria, and then I had to flee the country at the age of 18 to Lebanon, and then I had also to leave Lebanon to come here to this country, only to be surprised that the the promise that I was seeking was not there. So it was really a realization, but also it's my family story, where they are also now scattered around the world with no place to go back to, or really no land to stand on.
1: Mahmoud, you write in your memoir, quote, "Today, Palestine is the exception to those rights the world claims as universal. In reality, it is a warning. The rights we are denied were never only ours to lose." Can you talk about what you mean by that?
4: Absolutely. You know, Palestinians are the canary in the coal mine. They start everything, the test case with Palestinians. For example, this deportation campaign, the Trump administration deportation campaign, started with me as a Palestinian to chill the speech of others. It's not only chilling the speech of those speaking out for Palestine, but really anyone who's speaking out against this administration, in essence. You know, when they started with me, they went right after to the universities, threatening them with federal funding, but also with journalists. You know, going after nonprofit and organizations that do anything that this administration deemed to be a threat to them. So that's what I feel. Why, like, when we talk about Palestine, it is really the warning. And what happened now is a result of so many years of dehumanization against Palestinians, whether in the media or even in the political institutions or any institution in this country, that what made my targeting possible. You know, like, now 18 months after my arrest, this administration has never charged me with any crime or even presented any evidence that I committed any crimes. Yet they are able to get away with this because I'm Palestinian, because, you know, a lot of politicians, whether they are Democrats, whether they are Republicans, they don't care about Palestinians. So this country, when it comes to Palestine, it's really a one-party system that everyone is just against Palestinians.
1: You're right. I am Palestinian. That is not a complication of the story. It is the story. Everything else follows from it. And this remarkable memoir, it's not just a, you know, your experiences. It's an indictment of the entire system of American democracy. And you compare the failures of American democracy to growing up under the Assad regime in Syria.
4: Yeah, exactly. Because what happened to me, you know, I fled forced disappearance and arbitrary detention in Syria, only to be surprised that this happens to me here in a country that supposedly champions human rights, liberty and justice, rule of law. So I wrote this book really to raise the alarm. You know, what's happening behind ICE detention walls is a stain on the U.S. consciousness. So is the Palestine exception, the fact or the idea that free speech, rule of law, and basic dignities are denied to Palestinians.
1: And Mahmoud
0: Khalil, if you can share your experience growing up in Syria, you were, in fact, shot. You lost your friends. Explain what happened and how you ended up coming to the United States.
4: Absolutely. You know, in 2011, when the Syrian people revolted against the Assad regime, and Egyptians and Tunisians as well, the Arab Spring, Palestinians felt also that urge and that urge to their homeland. So we decided to march to Palestine, to the borders. And I was one of thousands of Palestinians who wanted to march back to Palestine. And while, you know, we peacefully marched to Palestine, I was shot by Israeli soldiers while trying to cross the border. And then, you know, when also in Syria, I was helping out with relief, and also I couldn't just stay silent while my Syrian neighbors were being killed and kidnapped by the Assad regime. So we started to organize as well to help out our Syrian brothers and sisters. And that's when, you know, Assad cracked down on any sort of civil organizing and kidnapped two of my friends on January 9, 2013. And in a day, I had to leave the country to flee to Lebanon. So I only had that one day really to flee the country to Lebanon. And in Lebanon, I lived, you know, in in Shatila camp, one of the largest Palestinian refugee camps in Lebanon, where the situation was also so bad in there. But I got to teach myself English there, get into school, and eventually get work in Lebanon. And that's how sort of like my journey from Syria to Lebanon and eventually to the United States. But my story is only one story of the Palestinian story, really. How, you know, it's all a result or a consequence of the Nakba of the 1948 that we had to go through all of this. You know, my grandparents had to live in tents. They had to upgrade it to mud houses, and my father was born into a tent. So and then when we built houses, you know, the Syrian revolution happened, and my family had to leave everything behind and leave.
1: Mahmoud, you were a green card holder, and you write about how, you know, for many immigrants, the green card is the promise and the finish line, and yet you were detained, you know, all these months later, as you're still fighting this case in the courts. You know, give us an update on what's happening with your case and why you believe you were chosen to have, you know, to be detained, why you're going through all of this.
4: Yeah. So, you know, this case or this fight is not only about whether I get to stay in this country. It is really about whether anyone in this country get to speak out for Palestine against this administration and not punished for it. Right now, the Trump administration is really putting the full weight of the Justice Department to deport me. They're trying it through the immigration system, as you've mentioned in your introduction. The Immigration Board of Appeals, which is fully controlled by the Trump administration, refused to open or reopen my case because, you know, New York Times reported that there were a lot of, I would say, like a lot of corruption, really, like in my case, where a judge was appointed to look into my case. And that judge was the chief judge, but also over many other individuals also intervened to make sure that there is a certain outcome in my case. So we know that we wouldn't get justice from the immigration kangaroo courts in this country. That's why we're turning into the federal court. But also there, the Trump administration is blocking us from seeking neutral neutral judge or a federal judge, Article 3 judge, from there. So they are claiming that we should first go to the immigration court, and once it's that done, we can go to a federal court in Louisiana, which is known to be one of the most right-wing or you know, favorable to this administration in particular. And for that, we're going to the Supreme Court. We hope that next month or this month, in the 19th of October, we are petitioning to the Supreme Court to take my case because, you know, our ask is very simple, that no federal agent or no government should have the power to detain anyone over constitutional claims or over their freedom of speech. So it's very simple. And if you could remind me of the last question, I know there was a part of the question.
1: Oh, you know, you write about how, you know, there was a moment in detention when you realized your detention wasn't arbitrary or a mistake or accidental, and, you know, the president himself was tweeting about you.
4: Exactly. I think that was the moment, you know, when the first couple of days in detention, it felt to me that this was a mistake, that there's no way they would come after me. I was a permanent resident. I'm still a permanent resident. Never committed a crime. But when I saw that the president was actually tweeting about me and the language of that tweet or even of the officials, it seemed to me that this was way bigger than me. That was a very calculated measure or a very calculated, I would say, targeting to chill the speech of others. They wanted someone who they can make an example out of so that the hundreds and millions of American citizens and non-American citizens would fear speaking out against the U.S. support to Israel. So that was the point where I was like, you know, this is way bigger than just like me, my ability to stay in this country. It is really about the ability of so many people to speak out for Palestine.
0: We're talking to Mahmoud Khalil. His book is just out this week. It's called No Land to Stand On, Notes from Detention. Mahmoud, I want to go back to that day that you were detained. It was actually International Women's Day, March 8th, 2025. Just before your detention, you wrote to Colombia's interim president at the time, Katrina Armstrong, appealing directly to her and to the university for protection. You wrote, quote, "Interim President Armstrong, since yesterday I've been subject to a vicious, coordinated, and dehumanizing doxing campaign. They've falsely labeled me a security threat and called for my deportation. Their attacks have incited a wave of hate, including calls for my deportation and death threats. I have outlined the wider context below. Yet Colombia has not provided any meaningful support or resources in response to this escalating threat. I haven't been able to sleep, fearing that ICE or a dangerous individual might come to my home. I urgently need legal support, and I urge you to intervene and provide the necessary protections to prevent further harm." Unquote. Again, that letter on the day that you ultimately were detained, just before. You were then held by ICE for 104 days. And earlier this month, you filed a federal civil rights lawsuit against Columbia University, accusing the school of failing to protect you and other pro-Palestine student activists from harassment. You've denounced Columbia's, quote, "deliberate indifference and discrimination aimed at intimidating Palestinian students." Can you explain exactly what this lawsuit is about?
4: You know, Amy, Colombia laid the groundwork for my targeting by the Trump administration by their not only, indifference to our pleas, but also for participating in vilifying us as a movement. As you've mentioned, Colombia did not reply or answer any of my emails. Instead, you know, Colombia fueled a very dangerous rhetoric against Palestinian students and their allies on campus. They harbored these actors who smeared and doxed me and other Palestinian students as well. And in fact, just recently, they settled with some of these students and giving them money for harming us. And I was very shocked when I joined Colombia by the level of anti-Palestinian bigotry that's institutionalized within every department in that school. You know, I was in the School of International and Public Affairs, SIPA, and its dean Yari Milo, was also very indifferent to Palestinian concerns, and her only really concern was how to protect Israel, how to do more events and more events about Israel. Like a day after October 7, she immediately called for a webinar inviting Hillary Clinton to assess Israel's next steps. And these next steps, of course, included the killing and genociding of the Palestinian people. So Colombia was not only an idle actor in this or that. They did not do anything. They, in fact, helped fuel this campaign against me. And in one of our cases, or the cases of these students who were detained by the Trump administration, the Rubio determination, in fact, quotes what Colombia said about the protests, what falsely said about these protests, because the ideologues on the Board of Trustees, it was more important for them to protect Israel than actually protecting freedom of speech, than protecting academic freedom, than protecting the students. You know, Colombia missed an opportunity to be an institution that would respect the human rights law, that would respect just basic dignities, and would, you know, be a place to have a difficult conversation. Instead, it chose to surveil its students, to bring the police more than four times, to brutalize its own students, expel and suspend over 100 students. Just imagine 100 students, over 100 students between the ages of 17 and 20, who's their future now in limbo just because they dared to protest a genocide. So that's why I'm bringing this lawsuit, because no student, regardless of their background, regardless of whether they were Palestinians or anything, no students should go through the hell that Colombia put us through over the past 3 years.
1: Mahmoud, you write, had Colombia possessed the power to deport me, I have little doubt it would have done so. I want to ask you about another lawsuit you filed in July, a federal lawsuit against several top Trump administration officials, two pro-Israel groups, and a conservative think tank accused of conspiring to suppress your criticism of Israel and constitutional rights to free speech. Can you talk about this lawsuit?
4: So, you know, the White House, when they arrested me, they touted about a blueprint. They said this arrest would be a blueprint to go after everyone who speaks for Palestine. And that blueprint is called Esther, the Esther Project. It's a document or a policy document produced by the Heritage Foundation. And then that it was produced in 2024. And what they said that to implement this project, we need an administration that's favorable to us, that would work with us. And as part of that project was detaining and deporting international students to chill the speech of other students who dare to speak out about Palestine. So we're suing now government officials also in their personal capacity, because that's we're suing them under the KKK Act. It's a civil rights act that was, brought during the Reconstruction era to really, you know, after the abolition of slavery and to protect the rights of Black Americans. This law was brought because there were actors conspiring together to deprive Black people from their rights. So we're bringing this lawsuit under that law. A judge in Massachusetts, a Reagan appointee, confirmed what we are alleging right now, which is that government officials conspired with themselves to deprive these non-citizen students so they can to make an example out of them. And that judge, you know, like in his proceedings, said, I've never seen such a flagrant just like assault on the Constitution or assault on the just the rule of law. And I'm suing because I'm seeking accountability. I'm suing because no one should go through this. Whether, you know, if they were able to deport a Palestinian for his views, they would be able to deport anyone else for their views, whether this administration or any other administration.
0: Mahmoud Khalil, you were in that Jena ICE jail for 104 days, during which time your son Dean was born. In your audiobook, you do not read that chapter. You have someone else read it. And I'm wondering if you can talk about why and talk about what that meant. And you tell the story not only of missing your own baby's birth, but of other people in that jail, another man in the same situation. And that's also part of the power of this book, the other stories that you tell, Mahmoud.
4: You know, missing the birth of my child, of Dean, was one of the most difficult times in detention. And it's something I really, you know, it brings so many emotions to me that I was stripped that very, I would say, divine moment, like to be with my wife, Noor, at a moment where every couple, like, wish to be together. And as you've mentioned, this is not only about me. This book is about a story of so many incredible men, fathers and workers who came here seeking safety and a better future, only to be snatched off the street. I write about Alexander, the young man who was begging for safety in this country, only to be deported, only to be denied the ability to stay in safety here. And then I learn a few months later that he was killed when deported to Honduras. I talk about the, you know, my fellow inmates who also were not able to see their families. You know, I would go to the visitation room in Jena, Louisiana, that detention center housed over 1,200 detainees. But when I go to the visitation room, it's empty because their families were frightened to come and visit them, because it was in the middle of nowhere, that it's in the middle of this of a swamp. Their families would fear, like, I had to tell someone that your mom shouldn't come visit you because she's also undocumented. So just imagine that you have to tell that to an 18-year-old, that your mother shouldn't visit you because they may arrest her. So that was the terror, the cruelty in these detention centers. And they were designed also, like, to make people give up immediately. So the conditions, the bad conditions in these detention centers, like the constant light, the low temperature, the bad food, it's all designed so that you give up your case and sign your deportation order immediately. Because if you want to fight, you need to be able to stay in that detention center for minimum of 6 months, but that could go up like a few years. You know, in only 104 days, I lost over 15 pounds. So imagine like staying for a year there.
0: Mahmoud Khalil, we want to thank you so much for being with us, author of the new memoir, No Land to Stand On, Notes from Detention, All Safety, as you travel the country talking about your book. You'll be in Somerville, Massachusetts tonight. You're going to be at Seattle Town Hall and all over the country. Coming up, German human rights lawyer Wolfgang Kellack of the European Center for Constitutional and Human Rights. He's usually here in Berlin, but he's in New York, and we're going to talk to him there. Stay with us.

0: World Keeps Spinning by Saul Relics. This is Democracy Now!, democracynow.org, The War and Peace Report. I'm Amy Goodman in Berlin, Germany, where Steal the Story, Please! Is screening at the Spore on Thursday night. You can check our website at democracynow.org. Anjali Kamat is in New York. As we broadcast from Berlin, we end today's show with a discussion on the state of international law. Tomorrow, Thursday, is the 80th anniversary of the end of the Nuremberg trials following World War II, in which leaders of Nazi Germany were successfully prosecuted for war crimes and crimes against humanity. The Nuremberg trials ended October 1st, 1946. They're widely seen as a precursor to modern courts of international justice like the ICC, the International Criminal Court.
1: Well, today, the ICC is under immense pressure from the United States over its issuance of arrest warrants for Israeli leaders for war crimes committed in Gaza. This is President Trump attacking the ICC at the UN General Assembly in New York last week.
2: The United States is equally opposed to the out-of-control institution known as the International Criminal Court. We will never allow U.S. service members or anyone else to be investigated or given show trials by an anti-American tribunal with no jurisdiction over us. You're an evil group of people. I call on all nations that are members of the ICC to officially resign from this rogue institution immediately.
1: The U.S. has sanctioned members of the ICC, including prosecutors, judges, and staff, and is reportedly preparing to issue sanctions against the court itself. On Monday, the German foreign minister visited the ICC in The Hague in a show of support for the court. Germany is the ICC's second largest financial contributor. Nevertheless, German Chancellor Friedrich Merz said last year that Israeli Prime Minister Benjamin Netanyahu would be able to visit Germany without arrest in contravention of German law.
0: In a statement ahead of his visit, the German foreign minister, Johann Badefuhl, said, quote, Germany's mindful of its own history and knows what the outcome can be when state power overrides the rule of law and humanity. Therefore, for Germany, support for the ICC is not only a foreign policy issue, it's a part of our historical responsibility, he said. For more, we're joined now by Wolfgang Kallack, founder of the European Center for Constitutional Human Rights, ECCHR, usually he is based here in Berlin, Germany, where I am, but he's joining us from New York and has a new book. It's titled The Power of Law, Reconciling Legality and International Justice. Wolfgang, we're going to do this conversation in two parts. And in this part, if you can start off by talking about Germany's position on the International Criminal Court, the all-out frontal assault that President Trump is waging on the court from the massive sanctions and beyond, and why you feel on this 80th anniversary of the end of the Nuremberg trials, you feel international law is so important.
3: So, hello, Amy from New York. I'm so sorry to miss you in Berlin. It's a very good take to start with the 80th anniversary of the Nuremberg trials. And it's so sad to remember that the core group behind the Nuremberg trials were Robert Jackson, Telford Taylor, and Benjamin Ferris, the U.S. prosecutors. And what they had in mind, and Robert Jackson said it explicitly, and later on Telford Taylor wrote this book, From Nuremberg to Vietnam, it was very clear, this is not only about the Nazi crimes, it is about to establish a universal rule that crimes against humanity, genocides, and war crimes shouldn't get shouldn't be left impune. And so it was so important that in 2002 the International Criminal Court was established. It's a pity that many of the most important military powers, such as the U.S., but also China, Russia, and others, Israel, Iran, didn't join the statute. But still, the court needed its time to get off the ground. But now they have an ongoing series of important trials, and we have to be clear: it's it's not about only about Palestine. The sanctions against the court are, first of all, a big stroke against the international criminal justice, internal justice as such, because the ICC is one of the light towers, one of the most important international institutions. So they want to destroy the institutions of the international justice system. But the sanctions would also deprive not only the Palestinian victims, but also the Ukrainian victims, the Rohingya victims, the sub-Saharan refugees, and many others of their rights, the rights which we have been fighting for many decades right now.
1: And Wolfgang, I mean, we're living in a moment where international law is under assault on so many different fronts, whether we look at, you know, the war in Iran, what's been happening in Gaza for the past few years, Ukraine, so many other, Venezuela, so many places. You know, how do you retain faith in the possibility of international law in this context?
3: I mean, when you look at Nuremberg 80 years ago, when you look at the Eichmann trial in the 60s, when you even look in the 90s, the Rwanda and Yugoslavia tribunal, the survivors of state violence, the families and the civil society actors

0: ignorance and, in particular, the ongoing double standards of the West?
1: You know, Wolfgang Kallick, you are representing Patrice Lumumba's family, for example, his grandchildren. He was assassinated in the Congo, in the Democratic Republic of Congo, in what, 1961. In these last minutes we have together, especially for, you know, in the world when people are so isolated when it comes to having global information, not to mention going back in time, can you tell us Patrice Lumumba's story and what his family's demanding now, who assassinated him?
0: A lot of people are lamenting that the post-war liberal West-dominated international order is eroding. And of course, we're facing a change. But we have to be very clear. The liberal order was also the history of disorder in many parts of the world. 1953, overthrow of Mossadegh. 1956, overthrow of Jacobo Arbenz, Iran, Guatemala. And then 61, the first democratically elected leader of Congo, Patrice Lumumba, kidnapped, tortured, assassinated, and then dumped in acid. Before that, the civilized, you know, Belgium soldiers who were at the spot break out his teeth and took them as souvenirs to Belgium. This is a story of the West preventing democratically elected leaders in the global South from distributing the goods of their country to the peoples of the country. That's the one side of the story. So this goes impugned for more than 60 years. But then, as I said, we entered the stage of international criminal justice. So the Lumumba family, more than 10 years ago, went to a Belgian lawyer, and the Belgian law firm started a criminal case against 10 of the surviving Belgium participants in the murder and in the abduction. One of them was indicted last year, and this is incredibly important. This will stay. This is a historical document. The indictment of the federal prosecutor in Belgium says that Patrice Lumumba's assassination, his kidnapping, constitutes a war crime.
2: We have 30 seconds.
0: The only accused died, but we are going to prepare a civil reparation case against the state of Belgium in the near future. You will hear from us.
1: And we're going to do part two of this conversation, hear more about this. Wolfgang Kallick, founder of the European Center for Constitutional and Human Rights. His new book is titled The Power of Law, Reconciling Legality and International Justice. He's speaking to us from New York. He usually is right here in Berlin, Germany. I'm here because the film about Democracy Now!, Steal the Story, Please, will be screening at Spora in Berlin. You can check our website at democracynow.org. That's October 1st, Thursday at 7 p.m. Afterwards, I'll be doing the Q&A with the director, Carl Diehl. I'm Amy Goodman with Anjali Kamat.

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3: This one was from the first Count City.

Well, I mentioned Peter Gordino, I suppose I better mention him. Andrew Philpott. On guitar.

candy colored clown they call the Sandman tiptoes to my room every night, just to sprinkle stardust and to whisper, go to sleep.

dear, don't be shy. Shake it, dear, right my eye. Shut up, dear, don't be weird. Clear out of here.

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0: With heat eating your ears, you're gouging out and tearing loose and pulling apart, gulping air and tasting black. Your windpipe is closing and you've lost track of which way is out. 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

city that means the most to me on my tour because it's my home. I was born and raised here. Pardon me? Oh, wow.

0: just like Diane, I'm not a geek, you know.
1: A nerd is someone whose life is focused on computers and technology. But a geek is someone whose life is focused on computers and technology and likes it that way.
0: Well, I used to be a geek until I met up with a bunch of geeks, and now I'm not a geek with a bunch of geeks, and now I'm not a geek compared to them.
2: WTNDLP, Mothom.
3: She's so articulate.

0: continues to try to deport Mahmoud Khalil, the Columbia University student protest leader and Palestinian activist, is refusing to stay silent. He has just published a remarkable memoir about his life and the 104 days he was held in an ICE jail. The book is titled No Land to Stand On, Notes from Detention. Then we look at the state of international law as the Trump administration escalates its attack on the International Criminal Court.
1: The United States is equally opposed to the out-of-control institution known as the International Criminal Court. We will never allow U.S. service members or anyone else to be investigated or given show trials by an anti-American tribunal with no jurisdiction over us.
0: We will speak to the German human rights lawyer Wolfgang Kallak about the International Criminal Court, the 80th anniversary of the end of the Nuremberg trials, and the 1961 assassination of Patrice Lumumba, the first prime minister of the Democratic Republic of the Congo. Wolfgang Kallak is representing Lumumba's family. They've spent years trying to seek justice from Belgium. All that and more coming up. Welcome to Democracy Now!, democracynow.org, The War and Peace Report. I'm Amy Goodman, today broadcasting from Berlin, Germany. The Pentagon said Wednesday it had finished pulling all U.S. forces out of Iraq. The final troops departed from an air base in northern Iraq under an agreement between the Iraqi and U.S. governments. U.S. forces first invaded Iraq in 2003 to overthrow Saddam Hussein and left in 2011. Before returning to Iraq in 2014 to fight the Islamic State group, which had seized much of Iraq. The withdrawal comes amidst the ongoing U.S. and Israeli war on Iran, which has spilled into Iraq through clashes between U.S. forces and Iran-backed militias. Some Baghdad residents welcome withdrawal of U.S.-led coalition forces from Iraq. This is a local resident.
2: Our feeling? It fills our heart with joy, and I feel on the day of the U.S. forces withdrawal is like I am born again, and I am 70 years old. The withdrawal of American forces is the withdrawal of the occupier. We should invest to let militias as well surrender their weapons to the government. There's nothing left. Surrender your weapons to the government and let the government be the one responsible to protect me and you on the ground, sky, and water.
0: In Iran, the rial has hit yet another record low, trading at more than $2.5 million to the dollar, less than a month after its previous record low, as the U.S.-Israeli war in Iran continues to take a heavy toll on the economy. This comes as the Trump administration's imposed new sanctions on 10 people and companies in China, Hong Kong, and Pakistan that it claims helped Iran acquire weapons. Meanwhile, the Iranian foreign minister, Abbas Araghchi, received U.S. feedback via Qatari mediators in Doha Tuesday on a 7-day plan to reopen the Strait of Hormuz. Iran had made the proposal last week, which President Trump rejected, leading Qatar to step in and mediate. In the occupied West Bank, more than 100 Israeli settlers rioted overnight Monday in the village of Jalud, stopping a displaced Palestinian family from going back to their home. Settlers had taken over two houses belonging to the Tubasi family weeks earlier. Israel's high court had ordered Israeli forces earlier this month to make sure the family could return. But roughly 10 minutes after soldiers escorted the family to their home, the settlers swarmed in, according to witnesses. The settlers torched the houses, blocked roads, and threw rocks at Israeli officers and Palestinians. This is Wael Tubasi, who was forced to flee his home due to Israeli settler attacks.
3: هناك طبعا البيوت مدمرة بشكل

0: When we arrived, the houses were damaged beyond description. They damaged everything. The doors, the tiles were removed, the stairs were removed. They smashed the bathrooms, doors, and windows. They left nothing. Everything was broken and removed.
1: In Gaza, Israel killed a senior Hamas commander, Izzaldin al-Baik, in an airstrike. Palestinian officials say the Israeli strike hit a residential apartment building in Gaza City. A second person died from wounds after the attack, according to Gaza health officials. Later on Tuesday, an Israeli airstrike near a medical clinic in the Jabalia refugee camp killed one person. This is a resident of the refugee camp.
2: The camp is full of residents. Of course, the residents are not a small number, and the houses in the camp are weak. They cannot withstand strikes like these. As you can see, no house avoided damage from this bombing.
1: In a 6-3 ruling, the conservative majority in the U.S. Supreme Court is temporarily allowing the Trump administration to continue swiftly deporting immigrants to third countries they have no ties to. Justices Sonia Sotomayor, Elena Kagan, and Ketanji Brown Jackson argued to keep a lower court order in place that blocked the policy, forcing Trump officials to cancel at least one deportation flight with about 70 immigrants bound to third countries. During Trump's second term, an estimated 25,000 immigrants have been deported from the U.S. to third countries, where many have faced torture, arbitrary detention, persecution, and other dangerous conditions. The Supreme Court is expected to hear arguments in the case in December, which will lead to a final ruling. Among the countries immigrants have been sent to are Liberia, Equatorial Guinea, Honduras, and the Central African Republic, under secretive third country agreements with the Trump administration. California's banning local, state, and federal law enforcement agents from using gloves that can release painful electric shocks to people in custody. The ban will take effect next year and remain in place until 2030. In August, it was reported ICE, Immigration and Customs Enforcement, would spend up to $20 million to purchase thousands of these gloves. The devices are manufactured by Compliant Technologies, LLC, based in Lexington, Kentucky, and have been used in recent years by police departments and jails. This comes as ICE is preparing to hire an additional 5,000 new employees by the end of this year. The latest hiring surge was reported by the New York Times and comes after ICE quietly fired a wave of recent hires who were quickly employed by the agency last year without proper vetting or training amidst Trump's mass deportation campaign. In Texas, the Trump administration's filed federal criminal charges against Wilbur Rafael Garces Perez, the 28-year-old Venezuelan asylum seeker who was shot by an ICE agent in Austin earlier this month while making deliveries for DoorDash. Federal prosecutors are accusing Garces Perez of resisting and assaulting a federal officer. The ICE agent who shot Garces Perez was not wearing a body camera. His attorney, Kate Lincoln Goldfinch, had a scheduled call with him Tuesday morning from ICE detention when she heard he'd been taken to a federal courthouse in Austin. She posted this statement on social media.
3: We were able to get to the courthouse, and I was able to see Wilbur. He was clearly very emotionally distraught and in so much pain. He was dizzy, he was lightheaded, he was wincing. He couldn't believe that this was happening to him. Everything that has happened to him, this is the ninth day since he's been shot, and he still has a bullet inside his body.
1: Clergy leaders of different faiths in California have begun an eight-day, 96-mile pilgrimage demanding the shutdown of ICE jails. The march started Tuesday from the troubled Adelanto ICE jail in the Mojave Desert and is headed to Los Angeles. This is Michelle Arkin with the group No Camps California.
4: This is about bringing awareness and helping people understand the inhumane conditions that exist in this facility here, where they have been holding people, many of them illegally, and they have been exposed to abuse and lack of medical care and go without clean water.
1: Former special counsel Jack Smith faced off with Republican senators Tuesday at a tense Senate Judiciary Committee hearing, defending the two prosecutions he brought against President Trump for attempting to overturn the results of the 2020 election. Smith said his team followed standard practice and dismissed claims he was politically motivated. This is former special counsel Jack Smith on Tuesday.
5: I stand by my decisions as special counsel, including my decision to bring charges against President Trump. I made those decisions without regard to President Trump's political association, activities, beliefs, or candidacy in the 2024 presidential election.
1: In Spain, the government's issued a ban on all evictions until 2030, as well as an automatic renewal of rental contracts. The proposal still needs to be approved by the Spanish parliament, where the prime minister, Pedro Sanchez's coalition, doesn't hold a majority. This comes after mass protests over Spain's housing crisis erupted in the wake of the eviction of 87-year-old Madrid pensioner Mari Carmen. According to her lawyer, she will now be returning home where she's lived for 70 years, nearly her entire lifetime. Protesters have set up a camp of more than 100 tents in Madrid's Puerta del Sol Square, and tens of thousands have taken to the streets nationwide. This is a protester.
6: We all have a right to a home. Now it could happen to a person like Mara Carmen, but later on it could happen to you. They can kick you out of your house, and you must defend it because it is a right.
1: President Donald Trump and the world's wealthiest tech executives Tuesday signed a set of voluntary safety standards for artificial intelligence. Trump hosted several members of his cabinet and Congress, as well as SpaceX, Elon Musk, Meta's Mark Zuckerberg, Anthropic's Dario Amodei, NVIDIA's Jensen Huang, OpenAI's Greg Brockman, Google's Sundar Pichai, and others in the industry for an event at the White House. President Trump has also renamed artificial intelligence superintelligence and launched a new AI-powered government chatbot named America.gov, where people can access federal government sources. The AI tool so far cites facts that contradict Trump's allegations of election fraud and other false claims made by his administration. This comes as Trump has repeatedly rejected calls to regulate AI, calling warnings about the threat of superintelligent machines a hoax. Meanwhile, in California, protesters gathered outside OpenAI's annual Dev Day conference in San Francisco Tuesday.
7: We are demanding that OpenAI do the bare minimum, that they cut their contracts with the Pentagon, that they stop allowing ICE to use their technologies to hire new employees, and that they sign the Democracy Pledge to be one among many businesses who will stand up and defend free and fair elections.
1: And the 2026 Right Livelihood Awards were announced on Wednesday in Stockholm, Sweden. The award is widely known as the Alternative Nobel Prize. The winners include Jalila Haider, a human rights lawyer who defends some of Pakistan's most vulnerable communities, the Rural Women's Assembly for organizing rural women across South Africa, the Georgian Young Lawyers Association for building and safeguarding democracy in the nation of Georgia, and AI researcher Timnit Gebru, who's the founder of the Distributed AI Research Institute. Gebru spoke to Democracy Now! About how artificial intelligence is entrenching societal biases and inequality.
8: And so we warned about also people interacting with these kinds of texts output by these kinds of systems, attributing a mind behind whatever text they're seeing. And so, you know, right now, these chatbots like Claude or ChatGPT are designed to make you believe that there's some sort of superhuman brain behind whatever is outputting these texts. And that's hugely dangerous. And even though we weren't speaking about chatbots back then, we were already talking about the tendency of people to attribute a mind behind these texts. And so, which means that, you know, they can be deceived into believing that there's something something more than a model outputting text. And the final thing we warned about was, what is the cost of pursuing this singular direction in terms of research and resources? What is the cost of shutting out all other possible futures, all other ways of building machine learning systems, which is a subspecialty of artificial intelligence, or any other kind of paradigm, because it seemed like the whole field was only investing in this singular direction of building larger and larger models that are guzzling all of the data, I mean, stealing so many people's works, and based on exploited labor and killing the environment. I want people to understand that tech does not have to be the way it is right now. But I always loved math and physics. And I also thought it was a refuge from the messy world of war, and which is what made me leave Ethiopian politics. But I later learned that that's not true. Actually, the war and politics that I left is what drives the world of math and science and technology as well. And if we don't understand that, we'll continue to harm our own people and as engineers and scientists, build terrible and harmful products instead of ones that actually support our communities.
1: That was Timnit Gebru, the founder of the Distributed AI Research Institute. She is a recipient of the 2026 Right Livelihood Award announced today in Stockholm, Sweden. And those are some of the headlines. This is Democracy Now!, democracynow.org. Coming up, Mahmoud Khalil has just published a memoir. It's called No Land to Stand On, Notes from Detention. He'll join us live. Stay with us.

0: Solo le pido a Dios. I only ask God. Popularized by Mercedes Sosa and performed by the Chilean Palestinian American musician and producer Nicolas Jarre in our Democracy Now! Studios in New York. This is Democracy Now!, democracynow.org, The War and Peace Report. I'm Amy Goodman in Berlin, Germany.
1: And I'm Anjali Kamath here in New York. Welcome to our listeners and viewers around the country and across the world. No Land to Stand On, Notes from Detention. That's the title of a searing new memoir by the first pro-Palestinian campus protester to be jailed by the Trump administration, Columbia University graduate and Palestinian student protest leader Mahmoud Khalil. On March 8, 2025, Mahmoud was detained by plainclothes police officers who did not identify themselves in the lobby of his apartment building in Columbia University housing. His wife, Noor Abdullah, who was 8 months pregnant at the time, filmed this video of his arrest as Mahmoud was being taken away. Her voice is heard in the clip.
2: Can you please specify what agency is taking him, please? Excuse me. They're not talking to me. I don't know. Excuse me, the lawyer would like to speak to somebody. Oh my God, they're literally running away from me.
0: That was March 8th, 2025. Mahmoud was taken into immigration detention, ultimately transported more than 1,300 miles away to Louisiana. He spent over 100 days in jail and was denied permission to attend the birth of his first child, Dean. He could only listen on the phone. Mahmoud Khalil's new memoir also looks beyond his own case, recounting the people he met behind bars, including immigrants who'd lived in the United States for years and parents who were separated from their children, and what their stories taught him about the broader human cost of the U.S. immigration crackdown. Mahmoud Khalil was released in June of last year and spoke outside the detention facility, the ICE jail in Jena, Louisiana.
3: No one is illegal. No human is illegal. That's the message. The message is justice will prevail, no matter what this administration may try to portray.
1: More than a year after Mahmoud Khalil's release, the Trump administration is still seeking to deport Khalil. The Board of Immigration Appeals has approved his removal, and this week the board denied Khalil's request to end his removal proceedings. His lawyers are pursuing further appeals, including seeking review by the Supreme Court. In his new memoir, Khalil takes on not only the Trump administration, but also Columbia University, which he sued earlier this month, alleging it failed to protect pro-Palestinian students, instead retaliating against them when they reported harassment. Khalil writes in his new memoir, quote, "Rather than protecting its doc students, Columbia leaned into the intimidation campaign." In his memoir, Khalil describes the moment just days after his arrest when he came to see himself not simply as an individual facing deportation, but as a test case. He writes about his decision to take on the Trump administration and fight for his freedom, saying, quote, "My case was the blueprint they wanted to set and the one we had to tear up."
0: Well, for more, we're joined now by Mahmoud Khalil to discuss his new memoir, No Land to Stand On, Notes from Detention. It was just released this week. Mahmoud, thanks so much for being with us. Can you start off by talking about the title, No Land to Stand On? What does that mean to you?
4: Thank you so much, Amy, for having me. No Land to Stand On is really, to me, is a realization that this country that promised me at least safety and stability was not there. And also it talks about my experience. You know, I was born and raised in a Palestinian refugee camp in Syria, and then I had to flee the country at the age of 18 to Lebanon, and then I had also to leave Lebanon to come here to this country, only to be surprised that the the promise that I was seeking was not there. So it was really a realization, but also it's my family story, where they are also now scattered around the world with no place to go back to, or really no land to stand on.
1: Mahmoud, you write in your memoir, quote, "Today, Palestine is the exception to those rights the world claims as universal. In reality, it is a warning. The rights we are denied were never only ours to lose." Can you talk about what you mean by that?
4: Absolutely. You know, Palestinians are the canary in the coal mine. They start everything, the test case with Palestinians. For example, this deportation campaign, the Trump administration deportation campaign, started with me as a Palestinian to chill the speech of others. It's not only chilling the speech of those speaking out for Palestine, but really anyone who's speaking out against this administration, in essence. You know, when they started with me, they went right after to the universities, threatening them with federal funding, but also with journalists. You know, going after nonprofit and organizations that do anything that this administration deemed to be a threat to them. So that's what I feel. Why, like, when we talk about Palestine, it is really the warning. And what happened now is a result of so many years of dehumanization against Palestinians, whether in the media or even in the political institutions or any institution in this country, that what made my targeting possible. You know, like now 18 months after my arrest, this administration has never charged me with any crime or even presented any evidence that I committed any crimes. Yet they are able to get away with this because I'm Palestinian, because, you know, a lot of politicians, whether they are Democrats, whether they are Republicans, they don't care about Palestinians. So this country, when it comes to Palestine, it's really a one-party system that everyone is just against Palestinians.
1: Well, you're right. I am Palestinian. That is not a complication of the story. It is the story. Everything else follows from it. And this remarkable memoir, it's not just a, you know, your experiences. It's an indictment of the entire system of American democracy. And you compare the failures of American democracy to growing up under the Assad regime in Syria.
4: Yeah, exactly. Because what happened to me, you know, I fled forced disappearance and arbitrary detention in Syria, only to be surprised that this happens to me here in a country that supposedly champions human rights, liberty and justice, rule of law. So I wrote this book really to raise the alarm. You know, what's happening behind ICE detention walls is a stain on the U.S. consciousness. So is the Palestine exception, the fact or the idea that free speech, rule of law, and basic dignities are denied to Palestinians.
1: And Mahmoud
0: Khalil, if you can share your experience growing up in Syria, you were, in fact, shot. You lost your friends. Explain what happened and how you ended up coming to the United States.
4: Absolutely. You know, in 2011, when the Syrian people revolted against the Assad regime, and Egyptians and Tunisians as well, the Arab Spring, Palestinians felt also that urge and that yearn to their homeland. So we decided to march to Palestine, to the borders. And I was one of thousands of Palestinians who wanted to march back to Palestine. And while, you know, we peacefully marched to Palestine, I was shot by Israeli soldiers while trying to cross the border. And then, you know, when also in Syria, I was helping out with relief, and also I couldn't just stay silent while my Syrian neighbors were being killed and kidnapped by the Assad regime. So we started to organize as well to help out our Syrian brothers and sisters. And that's when, you know, Assad cracked down on any sort of civil organizing and kidnapped two of my friends on January 9, 2013. And in a day, I had to leave the country to flee to Lebanon. So I only had that one day really to flee the country to Lebanon. And in Lebanon, I lived, you know, in, In Shatila camp, one of the largest Palestinian refugee camps in Lebanon, where the situation was also so bad in there. But I got to teach myself English there, get into school, and eventually get work in Lebanon. And that's how sort of like my journey from Syria to Lebanon and eventually to the United States. But my story is only one story of the Palestinian story, really. How, you know, it's all a result or a consequence of the Nakba of the 1948 that we had to go through all of this. You know, my grandparents had to live in tents. They had to upgrade it to mud houses, and my father was born into a tent. So and then when we built houses, you know, the Syrian revolution happened, and my family had to leave everything behind and leave.
1: Mahmoud, you were a green card holder, and you write about how, you know, for many immigrants, the green card is the promise and the finish line, and yet you were detained, you know, all these months later, as you're still fighting this case in the courts. You know, give us an update on what's happening with your case and why you believe you were chosen to have, you know, to be detained, why you're going through all of this.
4: Yeah. So, you know, this case or this fight is not only about whether I get to stay in this country. It is really about whether anyone in this country get to speak out for Palestine against this administration and not punished for it. Right now, the Trump administration is really putting the full weight of the Justice Department to deport me. They're trying it through the immigration system, as you've mentioned in your introduction. The Immigration Board of Appeals, which is fully controlled by the Trump administration, refused to open or reopen my case because, you know, New York Times reported that there were a lot of, I would say, like a lot of corruption, really, like in my case, where a judge was appointed to look into my case. And that judge was the chief judge, but also over many other individuals also intervened to make sure that there is a certain outcome in my case. So we know that we wouldn't get justice from the immigration kangaroo courts in this country. That's why we're turning into the federal court. But also there, the Trump administration is blocking us from seeking neutral neutral judge or a federal judge, Article 3 judge, from there. So they are claiming that we should first go to the immigration court, and once it's that done, we can go to a federal court in Louisiana, which is known to be one of the most right-wing or you know, favorable to this administration in particular. And for that, we're going to the Supreme Court. We hope that next month or this month, in the 19th of October, we are petitioning to the Supreme Court to take my case because, you know, our ask is very simple, that no federal agent or no government should have the power to detain anyone over constitutional claims or over their freedom of speech. So it's very simple. And if you could remind me of the last question, I know there was a part of the question.
1: Oh, you know, you write about how, you know, there was a moment in detention when you realized your detention wasn't arbitrary or a mistake or accidental. And, you know, the president himself was tweeting about you.
4: Exactly. I think that was the moment, you know, when the first couple of days in detention, it felt to me that this was a mistake, that there's no way they would come after me. I was a permanent resident. I'm still a permanent resident. Never committed a crime. But when I saw that the president was actually tweeting about me and the language of that tweet or even of the officials, it seemed to me that this was way bigger than me. That was a very calculated measure or a very calculated, I would say, targeting to chill the speech of others. They wanted someone who they can make an example out of so that the hundreds and millions of American citizens and non-American citizens would fear speaking out against the U.S. support to Israel. So that was the point where I was like, you know, this is way bigger than just like me, my ability to stay in this country. It is really about the ability of so many people to speak out for Palestine.
0: We're talking to Mahmoud Khalil. His book is just out this week. It's called No Land to Stand On, Notes from Detention. Mahmoud, I want to go back to that day that you were detained. It was actually International Women's Day, March 8th, 2025. Just before your detention, you wrote to Colombia's interim president at the time, Katrina Armstrong, appealing directly to her and to the university for protection. You wrote, quote, "Interim President Armstrong, since yesterday I've been subject to a vicious, coordinated, and dehumanizing doxing campaign. They've falsely labeled me a security threat and called for my deportation. Their attacks have incited a wave of hate, including calls for my deportation and death threats. I have outlined the wider context below. Yet Colombia has not provided any meaningful support or resources in response to this escalating threat. I haven't been able to sleep, fearing that ICE or a dangerous individual might come to my home. I urgently need legal support, and I urge you to intervene and provide the necessary protections to prevent further harm." Unquote. Again, that letter on the day that you ultimately were detained, just before. You were then held by ICE for 104 days. And earlier this month, you filed a federal civil rights lawsuit against Columbia University, accusing the school of failing to protect you and other pro-Palestine student activists from harassment. You've denounced Columbia's, quote, deliberate indifference and discrimination aimed at intimidating Palestinian students. Can you explain exactly what this lawsuit is about?
4: You know, Amy, Colombia laid the groundwork for my targeting by the Trump administration by their not only, indifference to our pleas, but also for participating in vilifying us as a movement. As you've mentioned, Colombia did not reply or answer any of my emails. Instead, you know, Colombia fueled a very dangerous rhetoric against Palestinian students and their allies on campus. They harbored these actors who smeared and doxed me and other Palestinian students as well. And in fact, just recently, they settled with some of these students and giving them money for harming us. And I was very shocked when I joined Colombia by the level of anti-Palestinian bigotry that's institutionalized within every department in that school. You know, I was in the School of International and Public Affairs, SIPA, and its dean, Yari Milo, was also very indifferent to Palestinian concerns, and her only really concern was how to protect Israel, how to do more events and more events about Israel. Like a day after October 7, she immediately called for a webinar inviting Hillary Clinton to assess Israel's next steps. And these next steps, of course, included the killing and genociding of the Palestinian people. So Colombia was not only an idle actor in this or that. They did not do anything. They, in fact, helped fuel this campaign against me. And in one of our cases, or the cases of these students who were detained by the Trump administration, the Rubio determination, in fact, quotes what Colombia said about the protests, what falsely said about these protests, because the ideologues on the Board of Trustees, it was more important for them to protect Israel than actually protecting freedom of speech, than protecting academic freedom, than protecting the students. You know, Colombia missed an opportunity to be an institution that would respect the human rights law, that would respect just basic dignities, and would, you know, be a place to have a difficult conversation. Instead, it chose to surveil its students, to bring the police more than four times, to brutalize its own students, expel and suspend over 100 students. Just imagine 100 students, over 100 students between the ages of 17 and 20, who's their future now in limbo just because they dared to protest a genocide. So that's why I'm bringing this lawsuit, because no student, regardless of their background, regardless of whether they were Palestinians or anything, no students should go through the hell that Colombia put us through over the past 3 years.
1: Mahmoud, you write, had Colombia possessed the power to deport me, I have little doubt it would have done so. I want to ask you about another lawsuit you filed in July, a federal lawsuit against several top Trump administration officials, two pro-Israel groups, and a conservative think tank accused of conspiring to suppress your criticism of Israel and constitutional rights to free speech. Can you talk about this lawsuit?
4: So, you know, the White House, when they arrested me, they touted about a blueprint. They said this arrest would be a blueprint to go after everyone who speaks for Palestine. And that blueprint is called Esther, the Esther Project. It's a document or a policy document produced by the Heritage Foundation. And then that it was produced in 2024. And what they said that to implement this project, we need an administration that's favorable to us, that would work with us. And as part of that project was detaining and deporting international students to chill the speech of other students who dare to speak out about Palestine. So we're suing now government officials also in their personal capacity, because that's we're suing them under the KKK Act. It's a civil rights act that was, brought during the Reconstruction era to really, you know, after the abolition of slavery and to protect the rights of Black Americans, this law was brought because there were actors conspiring together to deprive Black people from their rights. So we're bringing this lawsuit under that law. A judge in Massachusetts, a Reagan appointee, confirmed what we are alleging right now, which is that government officials conspired with themselves to deprive these non-citizen students so they can to make an example out of them. And that judge, in his proceedings, said, "I've never seen such a flagrant assault on the Constitution or assault on the the rule of law." I'm suing because I'm seeking accountability. I'm suing because no one should go through this. If they were able to deport a Palestinian for his views, they would be able to deport anyone else for their views, whether this administration or any other administration.
0: Mahmoud Khalil, you were in that Jena ICE jail for 104 days, during which time your son Dean was born. In your audiobook, you do not read that chapter. You have someone else read it. And I'm wondering if you can talk about why and talk about what that meant. And you tell the story not only of missing your own baby's birth, but of other people in that jail, another man in the same situation. And that's also part of the power of this book, the other stories that you tell, Mahmoud.
4: You know, missing the birth of my child, of Dean, was one of the most difficult times in detention. And it's something I really, you know, it brings so many emotions to me that I was stripped that very, I would say, divine moment, like to be with my wife, Noor, at a moment where every couple, like, wish to be together. And as you've mentioned, this is not only about me. This book is about a story of so many incredible men, fathers and workers who came here seeking safety and a better future, only to be snatched off the street. I write about Alexander, the young man who was begging for safety in this country, only to be deported, only to be denied the ability to stay in safety here. And then I learn a few months later that he was killed when deported to Honduras. I talk about the, you know, my fellow inmates who also were not able to see their families. You know, I would go to the visitation room in Jena, Louisiana, that detention center housed over 1,200 detainees. But when I go to the visitation room, it's empty because their families were frightened to come and visit them, because it was in the middle of nowhere, that it's in the middle of this of a swamp. Their families would fear, like, I had to tell someone that your mom shouldn't come visit you because she's also undocumented. So just imagine that you have to tell that to an 18-year-old, that your mother shouldn't visit you because they may arrest her. So that was the terror, the cruelty in these detention centers. And they were designed also, like, to make people give up immediately. So the conditions, the bad conditions in these detention centers, like the constant light, the low temperature, the bad food, it's all designed so that you give up your case and sign your deportation order immediately. Because if you want to fight, you need to be able to stay in that detention center for minimum of 6 months, but that could go up like a few years. You know, in only 104 days, I lost over 15 pounds. So imagine like staying for a year there.
0: Mahmoud Khalil, we want to thank you so much for being with us, author of the new memoir, No Land to Stand On, Notes from Detention, All Safety, as you travel the country talking about your book. You'll be in Somerville, Massachusetts tonight. You're going to be at Seattle Town Hall and all over the country. Coming up, German human rights lawyer Wolfgang Kellack of the European Center for Constitutional and Human Rights. He's usually here in Berlin, but he's in New York, and we're going to talk to him there. Stay with us.

Yo, I must confess, I'm from the darkest depths where nothing's left, nothing's left. I must confess, I'm from the darkest depths where nothing's left, nothing's left.

0: World Keeps Spinning by Saul Relics. This is Democracy Now!, democracynow.org, The War and Peace Report. I'm Amy Goodman in Berlin, Germany, where Steal the Story, Please! Is screening at the Spore on Thursday night. You can check our website at democracynow.org. Anjali Kamat is in New York. As we broadcast from Berlin, we end today's show with a discussion on the state of international law. Tomorrow, Thursday, is the 80th anniversary of the end of the Nuremberg trials following World War II, in which leaders of Nazi Germany were successfully prosecuted for war crimes and crimes against humanity. The Nuremberg trials ended October 1st, 1946. They're widely seen as a precursor to modern courts of international justice like the ICC, the International Criminal Court.
1: Well, today, the ICC is under immense pressure from the United States over its issuance of arrest warrants for Israeli leaders for war crimes committed in Gaza. This is President Trump attacking the ICC at the UN General Assembly in New York last week.
2: The United States is equally opposed to the out-of-control institution known as the International Criminal Court. We will never allow U.S. service members or anyone else to be investigated or given show trials by an anti-American tribunal with no jurisdiction over us. They're an evil group of people. I call on all nations that are members of the ICC to officially resign from this rogue institution immediately.
1: The U.S. has sanctioned members of the ICC, including prosecutors, judges, and staff, and is reportedly preparing to issue sanctions against the court itself. On Monday, the German foreign minister visited the ICC in The Hague in a show of support for the court. Germany is the ICC's second largest financial contributor. Nevertheless, German Chancellor Friedrich Merz said last year that Israeli Prime Minister Benjamin Netanyahu would be able to visit Germany without arrest in contravention of German law.
0: In a statement ahead of his visit, the German foreign minister, Johann Badefuhl, said, quote, Germany's mindful of its own history and knows what the outcome can be when state power overrides the rule of law and humanity. Therefore, for Germany, support for the ICC is not only a foreign policy issue, it's a part of our historical responsibility, he said. For more, we're joined now by Wolfgang Kallack, founder of the European Center for Constitutional Human Rights, ECCHR. Usually, he is based here in Berlin, Germany, where I am, but he's joining us from New York and has a new book. It's titled The Power of Law, Reconciling Legality and International Justice. Wolfgang, we're going to do this conversation in two parts. And in this part, if you can start off by talking about Germany's position on the International Criminal Court, the all-out frontal assault that President Trump is waging on the court from the massive sanctions and beyond, and why you feel on this 80th anniversary of the end of the Nuremberg trials, you feel international law is so important.
3: So, hello, Amy from New York. I'm so sorry to miss you in Berlin. It's a very good take to start with the 80th anniversary of the Nuremberg trials. And it's so sad to remember that the core group behind the Nuremberg trials were Robert Jackson, Telford Taylor, and Benjamin Ferris, the U.S. prosecutors. And what they had in mind, and Robert Jackson said it explicitly, and later on Telford Taylor wrote this book, From Nuremberg to Vietnam, it was very clear, this is not only about the Nazi crimes. It is about to establish a universal rule that crimes against humanity, genocides, and war crimes shouldn't get shouldn't be left impune. And so it was so important that in 2002 the International Criminal Court was established. It's a pity that many of the most important military powers, such as the U.S., but also China, Russia, and others, Israel, Iran, didn't join the statute. But still, the court needed its time to get off the ground. But now they have an ongoing series of important trials, and we have to be clear: it's it's not about only about Palestine. The sanctions against the court are, first of all, a big stroke against the international justice as such, because the ICC is one of the light towers, one of the most important international institutions. So they want to destroy the institutions of the international justice system. But the sanctions would also deprive not only the Palestinian victims, but also the Ukrainian victims, the Rohingya victims, the sub-Saharan refugees, and many others of their rights, the rights which we have been fighting for many decades right now.
1: And Wolfgang, I mean, we're living in a moment where international law is under assault on so many different fronts, whether we look at, you know, the war in Iran, what's been happening in Gaza for the past few years, Ukraine, so many other, Venezuela, so many places. You know, how do you retain faith in the possibility of international law in this context?
3: I mean, when you look at Nuremberg 80 years ago, when you look at the Eichmann trial in the 60s, when you even look in the 90s, the Rwanda and Yugoslavia tribunal, the survivors of state violence, the families and the civil society actors had not a real stand in these trials. But over the last decades, we entered the stage of international criminal justice, and it is so important. I mean, we just listened to Nicolas Jarre from Chile. The Pinochet arrest 1998 was a wake-up call for all of us. And there is a constant row of important trials initiated by civil society actors, and that is a progress of the last couple of years, despite the ongoing attack against international law, the ongoing ignorance, and in particular the ongoing double standards of the West.
0: You know, Wolfgang Kalik, you are representing Patrice Lumumba's family, for example, his grandchildren. He was assassinated in the Congo, in the Democratic Republic of Congo, in what, 1961. In these last minutes we have together, especially for, you know, in the world when people are so isolated when it comes to having global information, not to mention going back in time, can you tell us Patrice Lumumba's story and what his family's demanding now, who assassinated him?
3: A lot of people are lamenting that the post-war liberal West-dominated international order is eroding. And of course, we're facing a change, but we have to be very clear. The liberal order was also the history of disorder in many parts of the world. 1953, overthrow of Mossadegh, 1956, overthrow of Jacobo Arbenz, Iran, Guatemala, and then 61, the first democratically elected leader of Congo, Patrice Lumumba, kidnapped, tortured, assassinated, and then dumped in acid. Before that, the civilized, you know, Belgium soldiers who were at the spot break out his teeth and took them as souvenirs to Belgium. This is a story of the West preventing democratically elected leaders in the global South from distributing the goods of their country to the peoples of the country. That's the one side of the story. So this goes impugned for more than 60 years. But then, as I said, we entered the stage of international criminal justice. So the Lumumba family, more than 10 years ago, went to a Belgian lawyer, and the Belgian law firm started a criminal case against 10 of the surviving Belgium participants in the murder and in the abduction. One of them was indicted last year, and this is incredibly important. This will stay. This is a historical document. The indictment of the federal prosecutor in Belgium says that Patrice Lumumba's assassination, his kidnapping, constitutes a war crime.
1: We have 30 seconds.
3: The only accused died. But we are going to prepare a civil reparation case against the state of Belgium in the near future. You will hear from us.
0: And we're going to do part two of this conversation, hear more about this. Wolfgang Kallak, founder of the European Center for Constitutional and Human Rights. His new book is titled The Power of Law, Reconciling Legality and International Justice. He's speaking to us from New York. He usually is right here in Berlin, Germany. I'm here because the film about Democracy Now!, Steal the Story, Please!, will be screening at Spora in Berlin. You can check our website at democracynow.org. That's October 1st, Thursday at 7 p.m. Afterwards, I'll be doing the Q&A with the director, Carl Diehl. I'm Amy Goodman with Anjali Kamat.

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0: It's like, Diane, I'm not a geek, you know.
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